0: a massive search when he disappeared last Sunday. The hiker escaped the wilderness, battered but alive. He shared his experience with CBC News. Simon Little reports.
1: I just keep telling myself that I need to keep going.
2: Stanislav Stasvolo speaking from a hospital bed after a nearly week-long ordeal. The Squamish father says he intended to hike the Mount Habrich loop, but his phone died, then he injured his foot. He says he wound up going in circles, trying to find a way down while keeping near a creek for water.
1: When I made it to the road, that I was crying from happiness. And then when I saw the people as well, they were also crying, like to see me, and I can see how they were putting a lot of their thoughts and their hopes and trying to find me.
2: The crews with a drone found a cold and hungry Volo on the Indian Armed Forest Service road. He says he kept his strength up by eating twigs and wildflowers and celebrated his rescue with a pizza, which he called very tasty. Simon Little, CBC News, Vancouver.
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4: 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I'm Holger Peterson. We'll start the hour with Vancouver's Honey Bear, the band.

The Saturday Night Blues cover of the week, Smokestack Lightning, reimagined there by Valerie June. And we started with the original by Howlin' Wolf from 1956. A couple more new releases now. First, Nova Scotia's Wayne Nicholson. He has a new compilation out. It's called I Ain't Getting Paid by the Note. After Wayne Nicholson, Manitoulin Island's Crystal Shawanda. Her new single is a cover of the Mavericks' hit, Come Unto Me.

Crystal Shawanda and her new single, Come Unto Me. A little bit of Tex-Mex influence in that tune. You're fine-tuned to Saturday Night Blues on CBC Music, the first show of our 40th season. I'm Holger Peterson, coming to you from Edmonton. Some more Canadian blues now. Here's Toronto's Danny Marks, followed by Quebec's Alan Gerber.

New music from Quebec's Alan Gerber, who has a long history going back to the 1960s when he was a member of the band Rhinoceros. Alan Gerber's new album is called The Wall. And from it, we heard On a Roll. Danny Marks before that from his Back to the Blues release, Please, Mr. Conductor. Well, just before we check out a couple more of your Blues Line calls, I want to let you know that we love to hear from you and to play your blues requests.

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1: Hello, Holger. It's Dave calling from St. John's. Greatly enjoy the shows. 2 or 3 years ago, I called in a request to you, and I was delighted when you ended up playing it. In the early 1980s, James Cotton came to St. John's to play at the Student Center of Memorial University, and for some reason, I didn't get a ticket, along with a few of my friends. I had no idea why. So that wasn't great. But as the day approached, we found out that Dutch Mason and the band were going to be playing at the Strand Lounge in the Avalon Mall in St. John's, which was a great live music venue back in the day. So we figured, well, why don't we all just get together and we'll go there early, get a table, and we'll spend the night taking in Dutchie and the boys. So we had a fine evening, and then eventually it came time for the final set, which in those days was after midnight. James Cotton walked out on the stage to sit in on a few songs with Dutchie and the band. Well, that was quite a treat, and entirely unexpected. What a fine evening we had. So in memory of that evening of music, I'm going to request a song by Dutch Mason. I'll leave the choice of songs entirely up to you. Thanks again for the shows. I was delighted to hear that there's another new season coming in the fall. Keep them coming. We'll keep enjoying them. Thanks. Bye now.

0: You may remember Rob and myself for many nights at the Sidetrack in Edmonton and also the Folk Music Festival. I would like to hear Funky Tom's Place by Big Twist and the Mellow Fellows. Thanks.
1: Let's get funky.

A couple of Blues Line requests. First, Nova Scotia's Dutch Mason, I Must Be Crazy. That was taken from Dutchie's album called You Can't Have Everything. And we had a request for Big Twist and the Mellow Fellows from Chicago, Funky Tom's Place. That's taken from the album Live from Chicago, Bigger Than Life. Call me anytime, leave me a message and a request. The Blues Line number is 780-468-2399. Once again, 780-468-2399. More new releases that came in over the summer now. Here's Jovan Webb with a great cover of the Allman Brothers song, Whipping Post. And following that, Chris O'Leary.

I'd have never gotten far without your expertise to see me through. Without you there to hold my hand, I'd be lost without a clue.

There's a song that kind of sneaks up on you. Chris O'Leary, How'd I Ever Get Along? As taken from the Chris O'Leary album Blue Collar. Joe Van Webb before that, with his cover of Whipping Post. That's taken from his just about to be released album, Son of a Sinner. You can hear more blues by checking out the CBC Music website. More than 200 music streams there altogether. And that includes three channels playing blues nonstop. Just go to cbcmusic.ca or download the CBC Listen app. Next up on CBC Music, Saturday Night Jazz with Lila Bielli. To take us out, here's a new release by Calgary session player and member of the Hello Darlins. Mike Little passed away on June the 13th at the age of 54. He left us with one final album featuring his Hammond B3 playing. It's called Keys to the Universe. Here's Mike Little with Chicken Shack to take us out.

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10: Good evening. Tonight we celebrate 9 years of SNJ and jump for joy with tracks from Doug Riley and Amanda Tosoff. Lauren Falls and Mike Murley will take you to a sprawling space. You'll also hear fresh cuts from Elias Haslanger and Nicole Zoraitis. So let's jump right in with something new from Freddie Shahadi. This is Freddie's Jump.

New music there to kick things off. That was Freddie Shahadi with Freddie's Jump. I'm Lila B. Alley, and you're listening to Saturday Night Jazz on CBC. Right in the heart of the biggest state south of the 49th is the live music capital of the world, Austin, Texas. That's where the saxophonist Elias Haslinger recorded his latest release, Legacy.

is a sweeping retrospective of his life and career. And here he's joined by his partner, Mike Sailors, on trumpet. They play an original tune that's also a nod to one of the city's premier jazz venues. I hope you enjoy Elias and his band swinging at Monk's.

Oh, music that sounds like its title. That was Jump for Joy from Doug Riley. The pianist and composer Amanda Tosoff has always been a personal favorite, and not just because we both come from the West Coast and adore fellow pianist and British Columbian Rini Rosnas. Amanda's approach to writing and improvisation is so profoundly creative and melodic, as you're about to hear. Her brand new album, Where the Joy is a third and final installment of her art song-inspired words project. It features longtime collaborators Emily Claire Barlow on vocals, Allison Au on sax, John Maharaj on bass, and Morgan Childs on drums. Recorded after Amanda's first post-pandemic tour, this music captures a moment of renewal and choosing love through letting go. As Amanda puts it, even in uncertainty and change, we are reminded to keep our hearts open, returning again and again to where the joy is. Here's the title track.

There's self-realization and then there's self-alchemization. That was the title of Kelsey Mines' song. I'm Lila Vialli, and you're listening to Saturday Night Jazz. There are many singers who dream of working with the iconic producer Larry Klein. Larry is probably best known for his work with Joni Mitchell, who he was married to for 12 years. He also produced albums for Leonard Cohen, Madeline Peru, Diana Krall, and many more. For the multi-Grammy-winning singer-songwriter Nicole Zoraitis, that dream recently became a reality. She and Larry co-produced her latest release, The Devil I Knew. It's an original album that follows a five-part narrative concept, including the mirror, the martyr, the malediction, the reckoning, and the requiem. This tune features the guitarist Dean Parks, and it's part of The Malediction. Nicole sings Vice Versus.

Mike Murley brought us into a sprawling space. I'm Lila Bialy, and you're listening to Saturday Night Jazz on CBC Music. The Indonesian piano prodigy Joey Alexander taught himself how to play piano at age 6 just by listening to his dad's record collection. At 11, Joey had released his debut album, and he earned 2 Grammy nominations at 12. He wasn't even a teenager yet. Now 23, Joey is back with his 10th release, Celestial Keeper. The title is a nod to a special motivating force that arrives in the form of a spiritual entity, like the muses artists have relied on since the time of the ancient Greeks, or for him, a guardian angel. Joey needed that angel, that muse, to combat his own aversion to doubts and feelings of insecurity about this music, something that makes him delightfully human, in my opinion. Featuring Jaleel Shaw on sax, Joey Alexander is here to conquer his own aversion.

so good. That was new music from the LaBeouf brothers, Rémy and Pascal. The song was Badum. Not a lot of musicians can brag about teaching at Juilliard, earning a Guggenheim Fellowship, and playing bass with legend Ron Carter for 15 years. But Donald Vega can. Yet he's so sweet and humble, he simply wouldn't brag. Just as he did when I met him in New York at church on the Upper East Side, he would light up the room with his smile and put the focus on you. Donald is truly humble and resilient. When he was a teenager, he and his mom fled Nicaragua and sought political asylum in the States. But when they were in Los Angeles, an apartment fire destroyed Donald's piano. So he drew a keyboard on paper and practiced on that, hearing the music in his mind. Amazing. Donald's new release, Play It Forward, celebrates mentorship and the many ways musicians share stories, traditions, and wisdom across generations. He wrote these songs in gratitude to the teachers, elders, and advocates who shaped his life, like the legendary drummer Billy Higgins. Here's Donald Vega with Smilin' Billy.

surely taking a leaf out of Kenny Wheeler's book. That was Noam Lemish with such a gorgeous large ensemble arrangement. It was his song for Leah. The vocalist Deanne Madley splits her time between two fantastic Canadian cities, Montreal and Calgary. Based on its title, you could easily assume her sixth release, The Alberta Lounge, was a nod to Alberta. But it was actually inspired by Oscar Peterson and the historic Montreal venue, the Alberta Lounge, where he performed in the late 40s. Deanne's band features Opie devotee Tori Butler on piano. And here you get to enjoy their take on the vaudeville classic, How Come You Do Me Like You Do?

Live music from the great, the late Oliver Jones. As you may have heard, we lost Oliver earlier this summer. Later this month, for our long play, we will take a deep dive into a full album of Oliver's and share many heartwarming stories and tributes. He would have turned 92 next week. In the meantime, let's enjoy another one from a truly beloved artist and human. Oliver Jones shares his Something for Chuck.

You make me feel like a natural woman that was Krasno Moore. I'm Lila Bialy, here with Jazz. And I definitely know what moshing is, though I hadn't really heard it as a verb. So I had to ask AI for a description just for fun. Here's what I got. Moshing is a style of energetic concert dance, including slam dancing and push pits, where people push, shove, and slam into each other. It happens in an area near the front of the stage called a mosh pit, this I knew, mostly at heavy metal, punk rock, and hardcore shows. To be clear, not at jazz concerts. And that's why the indigenous-led modern jazz collective Backwater Township called their brand new tune, No Moshing at the Jazz Hang.

That was Katie George as a featured guest, along with Rebecca Hennessy and the Shiaw Family Singers as part of the worst pop band ever, led by Tim Shiaw. That was Love Is for Losers. Now, if you happen to be a fan of Brian Blade's Fellowship, this new music from the LA-based composer and multi-instrumentalist Tristan Capel is for you. The moment I first heard the first few bars of this tune, I was taken back to the feeling Fellowship's music gave me when I first heard it. Even though these albums are separated by more than 25 years, somehow they share the same DNA, gorgeous emotional melodies, a slice of Americana from the guitar, dynamic forms, effortless odd meters, and soaring saxophone. Tristan's album is called North Star, and this is Black Sheep.

That song came from the drummer Mark Juliana. It was called Our Essential Nature. Contemplative violin. That is how many describe the music you're about to hear. For the Polish violinist Adam Baldich, it's not about spectacle. It's about space. Adam's new album, Endless, features a European quartet, including an Italian bandoneonist, a French bassist, and Swedish pianist. It's a beautiful blend of acoustic instruments that together sound more sophisticated than folksy. Recorded live at a very special concert hall built in a Polish village, the Adam Baldich European Quartet bring you their long way home.

Grammy-winning, Juno-nominated music there from Justin Gray, an incredible engineer, mastering engineer, who specializes in high-definition surround sound. He's also a fantastic bassist and composer. I'm Lila Bialy, and this is Saturday Night Jazz. I asked Erin Propp about her latest project, and this song, and here's what she had to say. I began writing Laurel Canyon during my first trip to L.A. I wanted to visit the famed neighborhood where some of my favorite artists had lived, but I didn't want to spend the cash on a taxi, as I was on grant money, so I never took the tour. I reference these favorite songwriters, who of course are famous from Laurel Canyon, Carole King, Carly Simon, and Joni Mitchell. Listen for them in this gorgeous track from Erin Propp. This is Laurel Canyon.

Covering the Monkees. That was guitarist Lauren Lofsky with Daydream Believer. I'm Lila Bialy. I don't know many young professional musicians who've pivoted with great success to real estate development and philanthropy, but Mario Romano is one. Several decades later, the pianist turned realtor circled back to music, and after recording 4 studio albums, Mario wanted to curate a special compilation he called The Journey So Far. For this, he pulled together the standout tracks and fan favorites from all his previous releases, featuring Pat LaBarbera on sax. This is Via Romano.

Such a great ending. That was Andrea Motis with Senor Blues. The musical collective Fathers features the LA producer Kenny Beats, multi-Grammy winning drummer Nate Smith, the keyboardist Kiefer, and bassist Cartoons. Their self-titled debut album was recorded in 48 hours at Kenny's brand new studio. What was initially supposed to be a session to test his new console unexpectedly blossomed into an 8-track release. Here they are with their Pearl.

New music there from the young sensation Aaron. And speaking of young sensations, his buddy Alicia Biro is back with another single. This is Alicia Biro with Reignite.

Music from one of Canada's most loved jazz critics and food writers and an awesome pianist and composer. That was Steps to Redemption by Peter Hum. Every now and then, we like to share a little palate cleanser, an especially short piece of music that leaves you wanting more. Here's something new from Brett Higgins. This is I Can't See Tomorrow.

What to Say by Carl Schwanick. I'm Lata Bialy, and you're listening to Saturday Night Jazz on CBC Music. Canada's very own Chris Davis is one of the most critically acclaimed jazz pianists and composers in the world. Year after year, she tops Downbeat Magazine's critics' poll, and whenever she releases new work, you'll find her on pretty much all the best of jazz lists. But Chris is not about the accolades. She's all about the music, tirelessly pushing herself towards higher levels of mastery. Her forthcoming new album, Lost in Geneva, is the second she recorded with Bob Hurst, or Robert Hurst, on bass and Jonathan Blake on drums. Here's the first single they put out earlier this summer. This is Subtext.

little drum storm at the end as part of The Hive. Somehow appropriate. That was Alex White's. The young bassist and composer Josh Warren released his debut album, The Path, a couple of weeks ago, and we have loved sharing his project with you here on SNJ. Josh mentions a few different musical influences, including Pat Metheny, Stevie Wonder, and Snarky Puppy. And to my ear, you can hear threads of all of those artists in this tune. The BC-born bassist shares What Remains.

Music from the pianist Will Bonis, that was Round and Round. The Lebanese-Canadian drummer and composer Sana Kadoura's Juno-nominated sophomore album Ancestors delves into themes that honor her unique lineage. It's a soulful offering that features some of Alberta's finest musicians, including Andre Wickenheiser on trumpet and flugelhorn, Mark DeYoung on sax, Joanna Borromeo on piano, and Danielle Nava on bass. Here they are together as one.

What a sound. That was Kingo Hala with Statue. The trumpeter and composer June Aida's new release was inspired by his move 3 years ago across the country from Seattle to New York. His songs are about the music played, relationships made, and the many roads traveled along the way. Here on the opening track, June gives a nod to the resilience of Pittsburgh. This is Rivers and Bridges.

That was the Curbside Collective. What a name. With Mist. You and I have reached the end of our time together here on Saturday Night Jazz. I'd love you to join me again next week for more music. I'm your host, Lila Bialy. And here's to 9 years together here on CBC Music. Thank you for listening. We couldn't do it without you. Let's wrap up this celebratory moment with one last tune from his latest release, The Hero's Journey. Daniel Garcia brings you his Allies.

0: right there. The one who's having secret thoughts behind your eyes. This is a reminder.
1: Reminder.
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Mandingo style. Takes a strong back and total breath control. 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Ultimately, one becomes...

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I guess I didn't know. I guess I didn't know.

I guess I didn't know. I guess I didn't know. I guess I didn't know. I guess I didn't know. I guess I didn't know. I guess I didn't know. I guess I didn't. I guess I didn't. I guess I didn't. I guess I didn't. I guess I didn't. I guess I didn't.

0: proud of my nephew.
1: Yeah.
0: I'm proud of my nephew, my niece.
1: Yeah. Well, most of the nephews. This is focusing on
0: especially the
1: nephew.
0: Especially the one in Toronto.
1: Yeah, this is the one.

0: Scotia. Motors drive over a flooded road on southern Cape Breton. Several parts of the island have been battered by heavy rain and high winds. Power is slowly being restored this morning after Environment Canada issued rainfall alerts across the region. Still, thousands of customers are without power, as many bridges and roads have been completely washed away. Officials in some areas are warning people to avoid travel altogether, as some communities have been made completely inaccessible. In a post on social media, Prime Minister Mark Carney said the federal government is in touch with provincial officials and is ready to provide any and all support needed. The Israeli military says that it has fired strikes in southern Lebanon. The strikes taking place early this morning in retaliation for Hezbollah firing two drones at Israeli soldiers stationed in a security zone. The Lebanese health ministry is saying four people were killed and 20 others injured. Voters in the eastern German state of Saxony-Anhalt are heading to the polls today in a crucial regional election. The far-right Alternative Party for Germany, or AfD, is vying for power despite being classified as an extremist group by the state's own intelligence agency. Abby Kuathassen reports from Berlin.
1: Speaking at the final campaign rally, the far-right's top candidate in Saxony-Anhalt, Ulrich Siegmund, spoke of success. He said his promise of a campaign the likes of which the country has never seen has come to fruition. What was once a fringe party is now even leading nationally in the polls, and its staunchest supporters are in the former East Germany. And even though less than 10% of people living in the state have what Germans call a migrant background, anti-foreigner sentiment is high, and the AfD has capitalized on these fears, calling for remigration. The party likely won't be able to govern unless it captures an absolute majority. That's because the major parties have a Brandmauer or firewall in place to keep the AfD out of any governing coalitions. But there is infighting about changing this rule within parties like the Conservatives, who have held power in Saxony-Anhalt for 24 years and who lead the governing coalition nationally with Chancellor Friedrich Merz. Abby Kuathassen for CBC News, Berlin.
0: It's been almost 2 weeks since U.S. tariffs hit Canadian businesses. In British Columbia, data shows Abbotsford is the most vulnerable city to be exposed to tariffs. Benit Braich checked in on some businesses and how they're faring.
2: Oh, total slowdown.
3: At Quadra Wood Products in Abbotsford, BC, the sawmill is quieter than usual. Harjeet Gurriwal is the office manager.
2: People are holding on to lumber, not shipping it here.
3: Already facing U.S. tariffs totaling 45%, the latest American levies are making a bad situation worse. At 50%, they apply to a range of products like plywood, doors, and moldings. Gurriwal says most of the business here relies on U.S. exports. In the last 2 weeks, she says the volume in sales has gone down by nearly half for some orders. Tariff uncertainty is translating in a variety of ways, some even unexpected. At Western Canoe and Kayak, a massive white canoe is sitting outside. It's being delivered to a customer in Alaska from Abbotsford. While the canoe isn't facing tariffs, the trailer bought to transport it might, because it's made of steel. Mary Bass is the company's president.
4: Probably the hardest part is dealing with the uncertainty.
3: Benit Braich, CBC News, Abbotsford.
0: The Toronto Blue Jays are officially back in the playoff picture.
5: Shot to third. Okamoto's got it. And the Blue Jays win it. They win their fourth in a row, matching their longest winning streak of the season.
0: The Jays beat Kansas City 4-3 last night to tie the Cleveland Guardians for the third and final wild card spot in the American League East, But the Jays hold a tiebreaker against Cleveland, putting them in a playoff spot with 19 games left to play. And that is your World This Hour. For CBC News, I'm Claude Page.
6: Something is happening in Dawson Creek. A wave of violence has swept over this community of just 13,000 people. 15 murders in the last 5 years.
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10: Hey, good morning. All right, let's take it easy as we get into

Miles Smith, that was my first heartbreak on CBC Music. Good morning, I'm Sarocha Coelho. If you can believe it, we are nearing the end of summer. I know, say it ain't so. But at the very least, I can play you a song that is all about the simple sugary pleasures of the summer treat. This track is from Tommy Lafroy. It takes a slush puppy, which if you don't know what that is, it's a lot of frozen water, a dab of neon color, and just a mountain of sugar. And sings a song about how we distract ourselves with the colorful and the sweet from the world around us. And I know the world can feel so bleak, but here's one about being able to distract ourselves to get ourselves through it.

Coda Pirate, that was De Belle on CBC Music. Okay, kind of different feeling in this next song. Have you ever wanted to tell someone to just step off? Maybe your boss or your sister's boyfriend or a neighbor. And unfortunately, we are grown-ups, which means we can't always

Oh, welcome back, Glenn Lewis. Returning us to the comfort of his soulful, comforting R&B vocals. That track is about how vulnerable everybody feels when they've really given themselves over to love. It's essentially about being in the hands of someone else and how dangerous that can feel. And it's about reconnection, which kind of has a double meaning here because this is new music from an artist who has been quietly far away from us doing his own thing for years and years. And now here he is back in the spotlight. This is Mornings on CBC Music. We're going to follow with Julia Jacklin. This is Get Away From Me.

hands down my favorite Bare Naked Ladies track. That is from when the original band was all still together, and I saw it played live just a million years ago. It was a total frenzy. What you hear in the song actually unfolded on stage. It almost looked like the instruments would come flying off the lip of the stage. An ode to Brian Wilson. That was Bare Naked Ladies on CBC Music. Julie Neff is next with Something.

Sienna Spyro, that was He's Not My Baby, I'm His. 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

0: Phoenix Pagliacci with Shake on CBC Music. Hey, folks, I'm going to follow that with a really stunning voice. If you've never heard the music of Diljit Dosanjh, this one is really romantic. It's got a really pretty guitar with it. It's all about the overwhelming emotions that can feel so vibrant and so intense at the same time when you're falling in love with another person. It's beautiful and rooted in Punjabi sounds, which if you're not familiar with, this has got to be the most romantic way to encounter it for the first time. This track's called Water.
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Milk and Bone from Montreal. That track was Foregone on CBC Music. I'm going to close this hour out with Goldfrapp and their star-making track, Ooh La La. In addition to being a huge number one hit in its day, this song was also beloved

by the cast of The L Word. If you don't know that show, it was a trailblazing show about queer communities in Los Angeles. And it had this kind of cult following. Goldfrapp went on to play live on the show. This is way, way back. And I guess hung out on set with a lot of the actors, because as those actors moved on over the years, some of them managed to get that very same song onto the soundtracks of the new productions they're in. So if you watch Sarah Shahi's Sex Life, that opens in season one with this very same track.

A little glitter and glam for your Sunday morning. That was Gold Frapp with Ooh La La. This is Mornings. Folks, we got lots more time to hang out on this long weekend wake up playlist. In the next hour, I'm going to play you a really cool track from SZA and Kendrick Lamar, a real ode to Luther Vandross. We've got sounds from Saskatoon, the neo-soul music of Katie Tupper. And from the East Coast, we've got Mo Kenny. I'll see you in a moment after your news.

0: From CBC News, The World This Hour, I'm Claude Fague. We begin in Nova Scotia, where parts of Cape Breton are under a state of emergency. Kyle Moore has the latest.
1: More than 200 millimeters of rain fell on parts of the island. The slow-moving weather system brought with it heavy downpours and thunderstorms, and in some cases, rainfall rates of 10 to 20.

0: plus millimeters per hour. The wind was also an issue. Thousands of Nova Scotia Power customers were left without electricity.
1: A large chunk of the damage is Cape Breton and in the eastern part of the mainland.
0: Nova Scotia's Public Works Minister says crews need time to assess the damage, and it will be a while before the full impact of the storm is known.
1: We need that water to recede because we can't get in and get repairs done as the water is gushing through. So hopefully the storm will slow down.
0: Tilley says the province is looking at bringing in equipment from outside of Nova Scotia to help fix the damage more quickly. Kyle Moore, CBC News, West Bay.
2: Special envoys Steve Witkoff and Jared Kushner are in Kyiv today for talks with Ukrainian President Volodymyr Zelensky. The CBC's Anna Cunningham has the details from London.
3: Arriving in Kyiv by train from Poland, Steve Witkoff, a former real estate agent turned special envoy for US President Donald Trump, and Trump's son-in-law Jared Kushner. Both Russia and Ukraine have agreed a three-day temporary ceasefire on strikes on their capital cities. They were greeted on the station platform by Ukraine's head of the Foreign Intelligence Service, Rustem Umerov. He has been a dominant figure in any talks brokered by the US on a future peace with Russia. It will be a relief to Ukraine's President Volodymyr Zelensky to see the US envoys on the ground in Ukraine. Zelensky has repeatedly invited President Trump to visit Ukraine and see the situation for himself. What was achieved in Moscow yesterday remains unclear. President Volodymyr Zelensky says they are ready for a substantive conversation. Anna Cunningham, CBC News, London.
2: At least 25 people are dead, most of them teenagers, after a devastating bus crash in Cape Verde. The vehicle was carrying local students on an excursion on Fogo Island when it veered off a mountain road last night, plunging roughly 30 meters down a steep ravine. Authorities say an investigation into the cause of the crash is now underway. It's becoming more clear what separation could mean for Alberta's bottom line. A Calgary-based think tank has released a report saying those costs could be significant. The CBC's Morgan Black reports.
4: Alberta's separation from Canada would be costly and confusing. That's the conclusion from an Alberta think tank studying impacts of a potential exit from the country. The report from the Canada West Foundation says setup costs for independence could reach $200 billion and could very well shrink Alberta's economy, cause jobs to be lost, raise interest rates, and deter investment. And while it acknowledges Alberta's grievances are real, like on equalization and energy and climate policy, a pro-separatism group calls the report pessimistic. The Alberta Transition Council now releasing its own plan. From taxes and pensions to a 100-day period for Indigenous consultation, stressing that disruption of daily life would be minimal. The 214-page document touting the contributions of 45 people across various industries, all anonymous. Morgan Black, CBC News, Edmonton.
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7: Hey, good morning. So it's been about two decades since Luther Vandross passed away, but his voice, his emotional delivery, his suave, that has just influenced generations to follow, including a lot of the music you've been hearing this morning. So as we start this first hour, we are joining Kendrick Lamar and SZA, who were crate diving together and came across this amazing track from Luther Vandross, decided that they would sample his vocals right alongside themselves as they sang this tribute.

Haven't they done just an amazing job of tapping that Luther Vandross sound? That was Kendrick Lamar and SZA in a tribute to Luther Vandross. Luther did not have an easy life. There were tabloids and all kinds of rumors about him pretty much his entire public life. Whether it was about his sexuality or about his body, he was just constantly hounded, which must have made him feel so incredibly lonely. And in spite of that, he really made some of the defining R&B tracks of the 80s and 90s. That sound just carries forward. Here we are decades later, and he's still shaping music today. This is Mornings on CBC Music. I'm going to play Sade Awele next. Speaking of folks who are influenced by Luther, this one is Tell Me.

Mo Kenny, that was Evening Dream on CBC Music. I read the wildest story in the New York Times this week. You've probably heard that there was this big spike in car thefts over the last couple of years. Well, the Times has discovered that many of those stolen cars showed up in Russia, thousands of Canadian vehicles. And there's a little twist here. Western sanctions has made it very difficult for Russians to access luxury SUVs or pickup trucks. Those have become really scarce on the market. And suddenly they are very, very valuable in Russia. So this has triggered criminal networks to organize themselves and start stealing cars on order. And these cars get wedged in on shipping containers. They pass through ports in the Middle East. Interpol has recorded almost 4,800 stolen Canadian vehicles found in Russia just over the past 2 years. And some officials say that's probably an incomplete picture. And these are prized vehicles, Dodge Rams, Toyota Tundras, Ford F-150s, and they get driven off Canadian driveways and show up halfway around the world. It is quite a story. You can find the long read in the New York Times. Here are a couple of songs about driving just to cheer us up. This is Julian Taylor with Drive, followed by Jeremy Albino with Rolling Down the 405.

That was our Stolen Cars trio. Julian Taylor with Drive, Jeremy Albino with Rolling Down the 405, and then Kathleen Edwards with Say Goodbye, Tell No One. Your next artist, though, she is going to need her wheels. Begonia is heading out on tour right across the country, and I mean coast to coast. In a few weeks, she starts out in Halifax. She's playing the Seahorse Tavern. And then working her way right across, she's going to Montreal. She's got dates in Ontario, Saskatoon, Red Deer in Alberta, and then just westward from there, a ton of dates in BC. I don't think she's making it north this time around. She is absolutely sensational on stage, bright and bouncy and just full of personality. Here's a little taste of what's coming to your town soon, Begonia with Beats.

That's Masego with a Limerence on CBC Music. Hey, good morning. I'm Saroja. We have quite a treat coming this fall. Leon Bridges is releasing a new collection of songs. It's called Happiness Anytime, and it releases later this month. The really cool part is that he's matched up with Lydia Kito, who is one of the musicians with Jungle. What a great musical matchup, because Jungle's music, very danceable, this invitation into better days, and Leon Bridges with all that sonic warmth and adventurous groove. I mean, he likes to make music that just lives in your bones. The idea behind this music is that times are tough, and this music might be a little comfort. Leon Bridges would light the way.

Cat Clyde, that was Mystic Light on CBC Music. In Toronto and Vancouver, there are two shows from Lily Allen coming in the next couple of weeks. She's in Toronto this coming week with her West End Girls show, and then Vancouver on the 24th with her Revenge Tracks, Heartbroken But Not Lying on the Ground, Lily Allen with Tennis.

0: Norah Jones, Chasing Pirates on CBC Music. Folks, we've still got lots of time to hang out. In the next hour, we've got Karan Ajala, we've got Cassandra Coleman, Wolf Castle, and I'm going to play you a cover from the Cowboy Junkies of a David Bowie classic. That's up after your news.
1: From CBC News, The World This Hour, I'm Claude Fay. We begin in Nova Scotia. Motorists drive over a flooded road on southern Cape Breton. Several parts of the island have been battered by heavy rains and high winds. Power is slowly being restored this morning after Environment Canada issued rainfall alerts across the region. Still, thousands of customers are without power, as many bridges and roads have been completely washed away. Officials in some areas are warning people to avoid travel altogether, as some communities have been made completely inaccessible. In a post on social media, Prime Minister Mark Carney said the federal government is in touch with provincial officials and is ready to provide any support needed. U.S. Special Envoys Steve Witkoff and Jared Kushner have arrived in Kyiv following talks in Moscow with Russian President Vladimir Putin. Their meeting with Ukrainian President Volodymyr Zelensky today, marking their first official visit to Ukraine since Russia launched its full-scale invasion 4.5 years ago. Yesterday's

0: 3-hour Kremlin meeting produced no breakthrough towards ending the war. Kremlin officials say those talks centered largely on economic cooperation between Washington and Moscow, while both sides agreed to a temporary 3-day pause on capital city strikes to allow the diplomatic visit to take place safely. Israel has launched fresh airstrikes across southern Lebanon today. The Israel Defense Forces say the strikes were in response to 2 explosive drones launched by Hezbollah towards Israeli troops operating in a border security zone. Lebanon's health ministry reports at least 4 people have been killed. The CBC's Crystal Gamansing reports from Jerusalem.
1: Lebanese news sites posting images of a vacant hospital exploding. The Rander building was abandoned by healthcare workers in 2024. It's located in the same region as Erb Salim, a southern municipality. Israel Defense Forces issued an evacuation order for early Sunday. The advanced warning was followed by strikes on buildings the IDF says are Hezbollah facilities. Friday night, Mefadun was one of several areas hit by Israel. Again, the IDF said the actions were in response to Hezbollah violations. Local healthcare officials say 3 people were killed in strikes on that day and nearly 2 dozen injured. Israeli Defense Minister Israel Katz stated again Friday that until Hezbollah disarms throughout Lebanon, Israel will not withdraw and will act against any threat. Crystal Gamansing, CBC News, Jerusalem.
0: Voters in the eastern German state of Saxony-Anhalt are heading to the polls today in a crucial regional election. The far-right Alternative for Germany, or AfD, is vying for power, despite being classified as an extremist group by the state's own intelligence agency. Abby Kuathasen reports from Berlin.
2: Speaking at the final campaign rally, the far-right's top candidate in Saxony-Anhalt, Ulrich Siegmund, spoke of success. He said his promise of a campaign the likes of which the country has never seen has come to fruition. What was once a fringe party is now even leading nationally in the polls, and its staunchest supporters are in the former East Germany. And even though less than 10% of people living in the state have what Germans call a migrant background, anti-foreigner sentiment is high, and the AfD has capitalized on these fears, calling for remigration. The party likely won't be able to govern unless it captures an absolute majority. That's because the major parties have a Brandmauer or firewall in place to keep the AfD out of any governing coalitions. But there is infighting about changing this rule within parties like the Conservatives, who have held power in Saxony-Anhalt for 24 years and who lead the governing coalition nationally with Chancellor Friedrich Merz. Abby Kuabasen for CBC News, Berlin.
0: And that is your World This Hour. For CBC News, I'm Claude Fay.
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2: 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This is Saran Ajala and Icky with For a Reason

Oh, I love this stroll out at the end. Karen Ajala and Icky, that was For a Reason on CBC Music. Good morning, good morning. It is bright and early on Sunday. We're going to play Cassandra Coleman next with Maggie.

Wolf Castle with That's Life on CBC Music. It's almost time for Under the Covers. Today, a dream of dying becomes David Bowie's wake-up call.

You're going to hear a cover of David Bowie's 5 Years in just a moment. Wait until you hear it. It's from the Cowboy Junkies. Marco Timmons, so great on this cover. That's coming up in a couple of

0: 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And it's time to get under the covers.
1: Since the very beginning of their formation as a band, the Cowboy Junkies have always been in love with this song.

So this is 5 years. It's the opening track of Bowie's Rise and Fall of Ziggy Stardust and the Spiders from Mars. And just wait until you hear the lead singer of the Cowboy Junkies, Margot Timmons, singing This Is Heavenly. She and the Cowboy Junkies have celebrated so many interpretations of other people's work, and people love these covers. I don't know if you've ever heard it, but their version of Sweet Jane from Velvet Underground is magic. They have this incredible philosophy around music when it comes to covering other great artists. Margot Timmons said, if you don't reinterpret the song, then you're just covering, and what's the point? We're also very much aware of the original because we are fans of that song. So they're celebrating here, but also trying to find a place for themselves as artists. This is the Cowboy Junkies with David Bowie's 5 Years.

fabulous cover of David Bowie's 5 Years. That was the Cowboy Junkies on CBC Music. Good morning. Good morning. We're going to follow that with Maggie Rogers and Burning.

Mario Buckley, that was Vending Machines on CBC Music. Good morning, folks. I'm Saroja. I am so psyched about some of the albums dropping this fall, including this month. DJ SB, star Canadian rapper, is dropping Why Die When You Can Dance, which is all about dancing through the pain. And the pain that they are describing here is the pain of being alive every single day, just kind of pushing through. And DJ SB has been so honest and really raw with emotion in songs that are about struggle. But what I really like about this one is it's brighter, it's happier, it's got a lot of dance beats. It's about really lifting people up and getting through it as a crew. Community is everything for DJ, and you can hear that on this track. DJ SB with Don't Sleep.

That track is a total turnaround sound from Sibi. Before this, we were hearing a lot of really ethereal sounds. Beautiful. The vocals were light and bright and fluttering, but that one is just a smackdown. Love that track and love that energy. That track is called User. This is Mornings on CBC Music. We're going to turn on our heel and play one that you probably know from way, way back. This is Emily Sandé with Next to Me.

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Every weekday, 6 to 9 a.m. Oh, and a cup of coffee. 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

There's some cool new sounds from Remy Wolf. That one was Bottle on CBC Music. There is an amazing piece of art at the National Gallery of Iceland created by, of course, the one and only Björk. This is called Sorrowful Soil, and it's about a piece of music that was dedicated to her mother. And when you enter the exhibition, you actually recreate it simply by walking through the space. It's sort of this ripple effect of speakers that are surrounding you, and there are choir members, the voices of choir members coming out of each speaker. And as you move, you get to hear different pieces of that piece of music. Isn't that amazing? So Björk, ever the creator, ever the artist, why don't we celebrate some of the music that made her a star to us? This is Björk with Big Time Sensuality.

0: And that's the last sunshiny note from me this morning. It's been wonderful hanging out with you in this Sunday wake up. Have a super weekend, a super long weekend. I'll see you next weekend. Your CBC News is next.
1: From CBC News, The World This Hour, I'm Claude Feig. People in Nova Scotia are beginning to clean up this morning after a severe storm swept parts of the province through parts of the province yesterday. Thousands of people are still without power on Cape Breton Island, and local roads and bridges have been completely washed out. The CBC's Darren McCaffrey reports.
2: This substantial rain that we've seen over the last couple of days continues to fall, and that's causing widespread disruption, damage. We've seen roads washed away. People now being told really to try and stay at home if they can. But we've seen the declaration of three local emergencies in three different counties in Cape Breton, Inverness, Richmond and Victoria. Many locals actually speaking to CBC have said they've been somewhat surprised by the scale of this rain. We have seen some 20 millimetres fall per hour overnight, and that's on top of what was already quite a lot of heavy rainfall. That is why the advice today, effectively from the authorities in Nova Scotia, particularly in those really affected areas, is just not to travel unless it's absolutely necessary. And this is what the emergency responders are saying, is just to give them space, give the assessment teams so that they effectively can try and get transportation working again. Darren McCaffrey, CBC News, Toronto.
1: Special envoys Steve Witkoff and Jared Kushner are in Kyiv today for talks with Ukrainian President Volodymyr Zelensky. Fresh off a three-hour meeting in Moscow with Russian President Vladimir Putin yesterday. The CBC's Anna Cunningham has the details from London.
3: Arriving in Kyiv by train from Poland, Steve Witkoff, U.S. President Donald Trump's special envoy, and Trump's son-in-law Jared Kushner. Russia and Ukraine have agreed a three-day temporary ceasefire on their

0: capitals, allowing for these visits to Moscow and Kyiv. Ukraine's head of its foreign intelligence service, Rustem Umerov, greeted them at the train station. It will be a relief to Ukrainian President Volodymyr Zelensky to see the US envoys on the ground in Ukraine. What was achieved in Moscow yesterday after more than 3 hours of talks remains unclear. In Kyiv, Steve Witkoff was asked how it was going.
1: We had a great trip.
0: There are no details about this US new plan to end the war. President Zelensky says he is ready for substantive talks. Anna Cunningham, CBC News, London.
2: At least 25 people are dead, most of them teenagers, after a devastating bus crash in Cape Verde. The vehicle was carrying local students on an excursion on Fogo Island when it veered off a mountain road yesterday evening, plunging roughly 30 meters down a steep ravine. Authorities say an investigation into the cause of the crash is underway. It's been almost 2 weeks since U.S. tariffs hit Canadian businesses. In B.C., data shows Abbotsford is the most vulnerable city to be exposed to tariffs. Benit Braich checked in on some businesses and how they're faring.
3: Oh, total slowdown.
4: At Quadra Wood Products in Abbotsford, B.C., the sawmill is quieter than usual. Harjeet Gurriwal is the office manager.
3: People are holding on to lumber, not shipping it here.
4: Already facing U.S. tariffs totaling 45%, the latest American levies are making a bad situation worse. At 50%, they apply to a range of products like plywood, doors, and moldings. Gurriwal says most of the business here relies on U.S. exports. And in the last 2 weeks, she says the volume in sales has gone down by nearly half for some orders. Tariff uncertainty is translating in a variety of ways, some even unexpected. At Western Canoe and Kayak, a massive white canoe is sitting outside. It's being delivered to a customer in Alaska from Abbotsford. While the canoe isn't facing tariffs, the trailer bought to transport it might, because it's made of steel. Mary Bass is the company's president.
5: Probably the hardest part is dealing with the uncertainty.
4: Benit Braich, CBC News, Abbotsford.
2: And that is your world this hour. For CBC News, I'm Claude Fague.

good morning, and welcome to Choral Concert. I'm your host, Frédérica Petitum. Glad to have you with me for 2 hours of sumptuous music for choirs here on CBC Music. You're listening to the summer section of Antonio Vivaldi's Four Seasons. And to mark the final long weekend of summer, I've got more music by Vivaldi lined up for you today. You'll hear his famous Gloria, performed by Montreal's Ensemble Caprice. I'm also going to play selections from Mozart's Requiem, a recent recording from the Riaz Chamber Choir, the Chamber Orchestra of Europe, and Yannick Nisesigay. And toward the end of today's show, I'll take you to Brașov in Romania for a performance given by the Byzantine Academic Choir, an ensemble of men's voices dedicated to the preservation of traditional Eastern Orthodox sacred music. They make a phenomenal sound, and I hope you'll stay tuned to hear them. But to get started, a Scottish folk song arranged by John Rutter, O Waly Waly. It takes a rather cynical view of love. Love's a jewel while it is new, but when it's old, it groweth cold and fades away like morning dew. I'm not sure that's always accurate. Here are the young singers of the Rodolphus Choir with Ralph Allwood conducting.

Don't we all? A beautiful tune by singer-songwriter Silvio Rodriguez. You heard the National Choir of Cuba, Le Baidina Guerra. And before that, John Ryder's arrangement of Whaley Whaley. Ralph Allwood led the Rodolphus Choir, an ensemble in the UK comprising singers aged 16 to 23. The members of the next choir you'll hear are even younger, the American Boy Choir. Established in 1937 and currently based in Princeton, New Jersey. They've sung with Yo-Yo Ma, Paul McCartney, and Beyoncé. And they were the inspiration for the 2014 feature film called Boy Choir, starring Dustin Hoffman and Kathy Bates. Here they are with a familiar song by Cat Stevens. James Litton conducts.

He kindles with heat the wholeness of my heart, and with his light enlightens all my inmost parts. Words by 14th century hermit Richard Rohr. Music by Patrick Hawes. The second movement from his choral suite, The Fire of Love. James Jordan led the same stream. The pianist was Corey Everly. And before that, Morning Has Broken, the famous song by Cat Stevens. You heard the American Boy Choir and James Lytton. If you're ever looking for more information about the music you've heard on Choral Concert, visit CBC Listen. That's where you'll find our playlogs. You can also listen to previous episodes of the show while you're there. Music by Canadian composer Eleanor Daly now. She's the focus of the latest album released by the Choir of Royal Holloway and Rupert Goff. The centerpiece is Daly's Requiem, but their album also contains a number of shorter works, including this gorgeous prayer she wrote for the choir of the Church of St. Barnabas in Ottawa back in 2006. It begins with a unison verse that really draws you into a state of peaceful meditation. Open thou my eyes.

I fell in love with that choir when I heard them sing at the 2024 Harbor Voices Festival in St. John's. The Philippine Madrigal Singers. That song was by Carlo Magno Marcello, arranged for choir by Sonder Choi. All about the continuous presence of God. Before that, you heard the choir of Oral Holloway and Rupert Goff with a beautiful prayer by Eleanor Daly. Open thou my eyes. You're listening to Choral Concert on CBC Music and CBC Listen. I'm your host, Frédérica Petitam. At the beginning of July, the Riege Chamber Choir and the Chamber Orchestra of Europe released an all-Mozart album with Canadian conductor Yannick Nézet-Séguin. It comprises two major choral works, the Requiem and the Mass in C minor, recorded live at the Festspielhaus in Baden-Baden, Germany. I played a movement from the Mass in C minor at the time, and today I'll sample their performance of Mozart's Requiem. I've lined up the Dies Irae sequence. It's hard to think of a section of choral music that packs so much genius into such a short amount of time. Truly mind-boggling. For this performance in Baden-Baden, they assembled an international quartet of soloists.

Chinese soprano Ying Fang, Canadian mezzo-soprano Emily D'Angelo, French tenor Stanislas de Barbeyrac, and German baritone Michael Foll. Yannick Nézet-Séguin leads the Riage Chamber Choir and the Chamber Orchestra of Europe.

tremendous music by Mozart, the Dies Irae sequence from his Requiem Mass, concluding with a fugal Amen. It's not included in the more familiar Zeus Meyer edition. This is a recent

version by Mozart scholar Michael Ostschiga, which is a nice change. You heard the Riaz Chamber Choir and the Chamber Orchestra of Europe with Yannick Nizet-Séguin conducting. The soloists were soprano Ying Fang, Canadian mezzo-soprano Emily D'Angelo, tenor Stanislas de Barbérac, and baritone Michael Foller. A new album recorded live at the Festspielhaus in Baden-Baden, Germany. I'm Frédérica Petitum, and Choral Concert continues now with music by Carolyn Shaw. Her piece, And the Swallow, dates from 2017, and it's quickly become a modern classic. The text comes from Psalm 84, all about seeking refuge and finding a home. Our music library has 8 different recordings of this piece. Here's one that I really enjoy. It's from Ars Nova Copenhagen, restrained, but with an appealing tension that runs throughout the performance. Paul Hillier conducts.

the Toronto Mendelssohn Choir with Andrew Balfour's Music is Vibration. Conductor Jean-Sébastien Vallée commissioned that piece for the National Youth Choir of Canada to honor the memory of choral conductor Dominic Gregorio, who died in 2019. Once you've heard it, you never forget it. Before that, Elegy by Latvian composer Janis Ivanovs. He was best known for his symphonies. He wrote 20 of them, but he also loved writing choral music. That was one of his numerous pieces with wordless vocals. Zavarts Klava and the Latvian Radio Choir recorded an entire album of

them back in 2022, and it's a treasure trove. That set began with Carolyn Shaw's And the Swallow. Paul Hillier led the voices of Ars Nova Copenhagen. Still to come this morning on Choral Concert, the Byzantine Academic Choir. I'll take you to Brasov in Romania for a wonderful performance of traditional Eastern Orthodox sacred music for men's voices. But right now, Vivaldi's Gloria, one of the most popular works of Baroque sacred music. Compared to the music of Bach and Handel, Vivaldi's Gloria can seem a bit thin. Its textures are spare and its structures are relatively basic. But that's also the genius of Vivaldi. A few notes shaped by a composer with a vital creative spark. His music gets in your head without you quite knowing how. Vivaldi was the resident composer and violin teacher at the Ospedale della Pietà, a foundation that cared for abandoned and orphaned girls in Venice. And the recording you'll hear now imagines what his Gloria would have sounded like performed by the young women and girls who lived there. So instead of a mixed SATB choir, you'll hear a treble version. I like how it makes some of the harmonies a bit closer and crunchier. There are 9 short movements, choruses, arias, and a duet, each setting a different phrase of the Gloria text. The soloists for this performance are sopranos Shannon Mercer and Monica Mach, and alto José Lalonde. Ensemble Caprice is led by Matthias Mauter.

A fantastic fugue, bringing that performance of Vivaldi's Gloria to a close. A treble version of that familiar work, the way it might have been heard at the girls' orphanage in Venice, where Vivaldi worked as a composer and violin teacher. That recording won a Juno Award back in 2009. You heard Ensemble Caprice, led by Matthias Mauta. The soloists were sopranos Shannon Mercer and Monica Mauch, and alto José Lalonde. You're listening to Choral Concert on CBC Music and CBC Listen. I'm your host, Frederica Petitum. Come with me now to St. Nicholas Church in Brașov, Romania, for a performance by the Byzantine Academic Choir. This is an ensemble of 25 men's voices specializing in Byzantine sacred music, and especially liturgical chant, a tradition that dates back thousands of years. Their director is Adrian Sirbu, who sings while conducting. I think you'll be impressed by the sound of this group and by their very particular phrasing as they slide between notes. It's really captivating. You'll hear them sing the ancient chants that have made them a national treasure in Romania. But they begin with a piece by 19th century composer Anton Pan, who, among many other accomplishments, composed the music for the Romanian national anthem. This is his motet, God With Us, structured as a call and response. Adrian Sirbu leads the Byzantine Academic Choir.

O thou who hast despoiled hell, a chant celebrating Christ's victory over death. You heard it sung by the Byzantine Academic Choir, 25 men dedicated to the preservation and performance of traditional Eastern Orthodox liturgical music. Their concert took place at St. Nicholas Church in Brașov, Romania. An absolutely marvelous sound. Adrian Sirbu is their director. He sings while conducting from the center of the group, which was arranged in a semicircle. The Byzantine Academic Choir is based at the George Enescu University of Arts in Iași, in northeast Romania. The concert you're listening to today took place about 200 kilometers to the southwest at the Brașov Early Music Festival. And they continue now with another Byzantine chant, which would be performed during the elevation of the cross. O most glorious wonder.

From St. Nicholas Church in Brasov, Romania, you've just heard the Byzantine Academic Choir. Oh, most glorious wonder, to be sung during the elevation of the cross in the Eastern Orthodox liturgy. 25 men dedicated to the preservation of ancient Byzantine sacred music. Their director is Adrian Sirbu, who leads and sings with the group. Their concert was a presentation of the Brasov Early Music Festival. Thanks to Romanian Public Radio and the European

Union for sharing that tremendous recording with us today. And that brings us to the end of Choral Concert for another week. Remember, if you're looking for more information about the music you've heard, visit CBC Listen. That's where you'll find our play logs. You can also listen to previous episodes of the show while you're there. If you'd like to be in touch, our email address is choralconcert@cbc.ca. We'd love to hear from you. The news is next here on CBC Music, and then stay tuned for In Concert with Paolo Pietropaolo. I'm Frederica Petitum. Thanks for being with me today. Enjoy the rest of your long weekend. I'll speak to you again at the same time next week.

0: From CBC News, The World This Hour, I'm Claude Faye. People in Nova Scotia are beginning to clean up this morning after a severe storm swept through parts of the province yesterday. Premier Tim Houston says the province is mourning the death of a 45-year-old woman who died due to the flooding. Her vehicle was located near her residence on the far side of a flooded bridge in Cleveland, Nova Scotia. Over 1,500 customers remain without power on Cape Breton Island. The CBC's Darren McCaffrey has more on the cleanup efforts.
1: This substantial rain that we've seen over the last couple of days continues to fall, and that's causing widespread disruption, damage. We've seen roads washed away. People now being told really to try and stay at home if they can. But we've seen the declaration of three local emergencies in three different counties in Cape Breton, Inverness, Richmond and Victoria. Many locals actually speaking to CBC have said they've been somewhat surprised by the scale of this rain. We have seen some 20 millimetres fall per hour overnight, and that's on top of what was already quite a lot of heavy rainfall. That is why the advice today, effective from the authorities in Nova Scotia, particularly in those really affected areas, is just not to travel unless it's absolutely necessary. And this is what the emergency responders are saying, is just to give them space, give the assessment teams so that they effectively can try and get transportation working again. Darren McCaffrey, CBC News, Toronto.
0: Special envoys Steve Witkoff and Jared Kushner are in Kyiv today for talks with Ukrainian President Volodymyr Zelensky, fresh off a three-hour meeting in Moscow with Russian President Vladimir Putin yesterday. This as Russia confirms today it struck a Ukrainian cargo ship in the Black Sea. The CBC's Anna Cunningham has more on the Ukrainian-U.S. meeting from London.
2: Arriving in Kyiv by train from Poland, Steve Witkoff, US President Donald Trump's special envoy, and Trump's son-in-law, Jared Kushner. Russia and Ukraine have agreed a three-day temporary ceasefire on their capitals, allowing for these visits to Moscow and Kyiv. Ukraine's head of its foreign intelligence service, Rustem Umerov, greeted them at the train station. It will be a relief to Ukrainian President Volodymyr Zelensky to see the U.S. envoys on the ground in Ukraine. What was achieved in Moscow yesterday after more than 3 hours of talks remains unclear. In Kyiv, Steve Witkoff was asked how it was going.
3: We had a great trip.
2: There are no details about this U.S. new plan to end the war. President Zelensky says he is ready for substantive talks. Anna Cunningham, CBC News, London.
0: Iran claims it has struck an unmanned U.S. vessel attempting to enter the Strait of Hormuz, though Washington has not confirmed the attack. The development follows U.S. airstrikes on Saturday that disabled two Iranian oil tankers and sank a third in regional waters. In India's capital, New Delhi,

0: Rescue workers are drilling through the rubble of a collapsed five-story building. At least one person has been confirmed dead and several others hospitalized. Dozens are still trapped underneath. Local officials say first responders are receiving cell phone calls from victims trapped underneath the wreckage. The structure was being used as a private student housing. Officials say renovation work was underway in the basement prior to the collapse. And at least 25 people are dead, most of them teenagers, after a devastating bus crash in Cape Verde. The vehicle was carrying local students on an excursion on Fogo Island when it veered off a mountain road yesterday evening, plunging roughly 30 meters down a steep ravine. Authorities say an investigation into the cause of the crash is underway. Emergency crews and medical teams have been deployed to the remote area. And that is your World This Hour. For CBC News, I'm Claude Fahey.
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2: Good morning. My name is Paolo Pietropaolo. Welcome to a special edition of In Concert, The Berlin Show.

Berlin is not beautiful. Gazing out from a roof deck here, you won't see anything like the domes of Rome, the zinc roofs of Paris, or the architectural canyons of New York. There is nothing spectacular, in any way exciting, or even atrocious, about the view. Goethe summed up Berlin in a single word: crude. It was formed not by the gentle, cultured hand which made Dresden or Venice, but was wrenched from the unpromising landscape by sheer hard work and determination. The city was built by its coarse inhabitants and its immigrants, and it became powerful not because of some romantic destiny, but because of its armies and its work ethic, its railroads and its belching smokestacks. Berlin is no beauty, to be sure. But for those captivated by her, she does have a strange, rough magic. An endearing, resilient spirit that is hard to define. Berlin is special because of an unintended, ugly beauty which surrounds the tenements in Moabit or the unpretentious local Kneipen with their menus of pea soup and Bockwurst and beer, or the little fountain in Friedrichshain with its carved frogs and turtles. It is impossible to escape the ghosts of history which hover above the Reichstag and the Brandenburg Gate. They waft around the remnants of pieces of the wall being ground to gravel on disused wasteland on the outskirts of the city. They linger in the pungent, mustard-colored hallways of monstrous East German housing projects. But above all, history is in the empty spaces. History twines through the branches of the trees which follow abandoned streets and along rusty train tracks which lead nowhere. Berlin lies in the center of a strangely inhospitable land of marshes and swamps. As one approaches, there is precious little to suggest the presence of one of Europe's great cities. It is clear that Berlin was made not by nature, but by the industry and politics of man.

Berlin. Even saying the name itself conjures up so much. A whole conflicting swirl of emotions and contradictions. Captured so well there by Canadian historian Alexandra Ritchie in her seminal 1,000-page book, Faust's Metropolis, A History of Berlin, which was published by Carolyn Graf in 1998. You also heard a few lines there from Berlin Now by Peter Schneider, published in 2014. And this music is a song written by two of the most quintessential Berlin artists perhaps ever, Kurt Weill and Bertolt Brecht. It's the Alabama Song. This version is by Berlin jazz pianist Julia Husmann and her quartet.

Alexandra Ritchie's book is so long because it needs to be. In the words of another Canadian writer, Rory MacLean, no other city has repeatedly been so powerful and fallen so low. No other capital has been so hated, so feared, so loved. No other place has been so twisted and torn. Across the centuries, through those ups and downs, Berlin has been a cultural capital, a place where trends are set, where art comes to life. It feels like you can't say art or music without including Berlin, whatever genre you want to talk about. Walking around Berlin is an emotional roller coaster. You turn a corner and suddenly come face to face with the past and with the future, with art and with music, with joy and with pain. As Ritchie writes, it is impossible to escape the ghosts of history. But it is also impossible not to notice the resilience of the human spirit and the inspiring persistence of human industry and creativity. The 20th century twisted Berlin and tore it in two, but it renewed itself and became the cultural capital it had been before, and before that, too.

No, that really does kind of feel like the sound of Berlin, doesn't it? That's the music of Kurt Weill from the Three Penny Opera. That's the Tango Ballade. David Atherton conducting the London Sinfonietta. Good morning, or Guten Morgen, as they say in Berlin, and welcome to In Concert, your Sunday classical music home here on CBC Music. My name is Paolo Pietropaolo. Great to have you with me today for a special edition of the show, The Berlin Show. This is volume 10 in our series exploring the great cities of Western classical music. On the previous city shows so far, I've explored the music and stories of Paris and London and Prague, Vienna, St. Petersburg, Rome, Venice, Barcelona, and Manhattan. Today, we take Berlin. And it might seem strange that it's taken us 10 city shows to finally feature a German city, since Germany has been the heart of so much Western classical music, the home country of the three B's, Bach, Beethoven, and Brahms. But that's because there's perhaps no single city in Germany that can be said to be the city of music. Bach went from place to place to place at a time when Germany was a collection of city-states. Beethoven and Brahms were drawn in by the gravitational pull of the undisputed great city of music, Vienna. So here we are, about to spend 4 hours celebrating the music of a city in Germany, with barely a mention of Beethoven and Brahms. And that might seem odd, but on the other hand, if there is a German city that has its own sound, its own musical character, and one that spans centuries, well, it's gotta be Berlin. In 1910, the author Carl Scheffler published a portrait of Berlin, and he wrote down a sentence that echoed through the 20th century, a sentence that has come to define Berlin. It goes like this: Berlin is a city that never is, but is always in the process of becoming. And in a way, that's a perfect way of describing the music of Berlin as well. With every new face of Berlin, every violent chapter in its history, and every renewal, every rebirth, a different musical epoch has found a voice. Over the next 4 hours, I'll play you music from across those epochs. Music from the vital 21st century music scene that exists today. Music from the 20th century that was being made in spite of dark times and because of dark times. And music from the 19th century, when Berlin was home to its own set of musical geniuses, including the three M's, Mendelssohn, Meyerbeer, and Moszkowski. But let's begin way back in the 18th century, at the court of Frederick the Great, who, in addition to being King of Prussia and a great military leader, was also a musician himself and a great patron of the arts. Frederick's musical predilections put Berlin on the musical map and attracted great talent, including the Bach, sometimes known as the Berlin Bach, Carl Philipp Emanuel Bach.

crisp and perfect. What a great band. That is the Akademie für Alte Musik Berlin with the Symphony in E minor by Carl Philipp Emanuel Bach. Carl Philipp Emanuel, sometimes called the Berlin Bach. He lived in Berlin for 30 years in the mid-1700s, flourishing as a musician, composer, and author at the court of Frederick the Great. My name is Paolo Pietropaolo. You're listening to the Berlin Show, a special edition of In Concert, celebrating the city of Frederick the Great, of the Brandenburg Gate, and for almost three decades during the Cold War, a city divided in two by a notoriously famous wall.

When I was a child, one half of the city seemed like a whole to me. Even today, although I understand that the city is finally functioning again as intended, my feelings disagree. For instance, I can drive along Chausseestrasse 100 times from the East Berlin

neighborhood of Mitte to the West Berlin neighborhood of Wedding. But every single time, 100 times, I'd drive through a border crossing. When I was a child, I didn't differentiate between the ruins that the Second World War had left behind and the empty lots and absurdities that resulted from the construction of the wall. The buildings still painted with the words dairy or coal merchant in the Gothic script of the Nazi era were an everyday sight when I was a child growing up in the 70s, even though no dairy or coal shop had been there for years. Just like the subway station entrances that had been closed off ever since the wall was built. The wind blew old paper and dry leaves to the bottom of those stairs, which no one went down for 30 years. As children in the East, we could sometimes hear the sounds of the West Berlin subways through the ventilation grates as they passed underneath the East without stopping. From the other side, the unknown was probably just as great a mystery. How gray it was in East Berlin, said the visitors from the West who dared to set foot in the eastern part of the city. In reality, though, East Berlin probably wasn't so much grayer than the West after all. At least, that's my impression now that I know the West. The only things missing in the East were the advertising posters and neon signs decorating the pockmarked walls or concealing the bombed-out lots. True, there was plaster crumbling from the walls of the buildings in Prenzlauer Berg. True, the front doors of the apartment buildings weren't locked because private property wasn't important. But what I remember most of all, gray or not, was an almost small-town sense of calm. As a child, it gave me a strong impression that I was at home in a world that was closed off and thus completely and utterly safe. And so, yes, I loved that ugly, supposedly gray East Berlin, forgotten by the whole world, but familiar to me, which doesn't exist anymore. That's a reading from one of the most important works about life in East Berlin, the memoir Kein Roman, Not a Novel, by Jenny Erpenbeck. Erpenbeck spent part of her childhood within a stone's throw from the wall. It is surreal to read her reflections about her experiences. That translation by Kurt Beals was published by New Directions Books in 2020. Berlin is a city with alternate identities, alternate personal histories, inevitable in a city that was sliced in two and divided for 28 years by a wall. So much has been erased and reinvented in Berlin. Peel away the layers of history and you see a different city with different stories, like the 19th century city, which was a cosmopolitan musical center and home to the three M's. The three M's? In classical music history, if there's any group of three composers we ever talk about by one letter, surely it's the three B's, Bach, Beethoven, and Brahms. But in Berlin, the three M's were a going concern. Among the most popular of all 19th century musicians, all three had Jewish heritage, and in an alternate timeline without the anti-Semitism of those in later times, and the history erased by the Third Reich in particular, maybe we'd be talking about the three M's a lot more. Well, we do talk about one of the M's, Felix Mendelssohn, but the other two are minor characters in the history of music, Giacomo Meyerbeer and Moritz Moszkowski. All three were hugely popular, towering figures of the music of the 19th century, and all three spent their formative years in Berlin. Meyerbeer has been called the most frequently performed opera composer of the 19th century. Moszkowski was a piano superstar, the equivalent of a rock star of those times, touring around Europe. He was also defiant about downplaying his faith at a time when anti-Semitism was starting to emerge, and he wore his faith proudly. Moszkowski also coined the whole idea of the three M's as a playful rejoinder to the three B's. And Felix Mendelssohn I probably don't need to tell you about, but it's worth mentioning that he came from a powerful family. His grandfather was a philosopher, and his family founded the largest private bank in Berlin, at least until it was liquidated by the Nazis. Here's a set by the three M's, first Meyerbeer, then Moszkowski, and then Mendelssohn.

That's the final movement of the Marvelous String Octet by Felix Mendelssohn. An outstanding collection of players there, including two Canadian violinists, James Ennis and Andrew Wan. Before that, you heard Isatakana Mason playing music by Moritz Moszkowski, and that set began with Bacchanal from an opera by Giacomo Meyerbeer, and Mark Minkowski conducting the music by Meyerbeer. Music by the three M's in that set. You're listening to a special edition of In Concert here on CBC Music, The Berlin Show. The three M's might not all be household names the way the three B's are, Bach, Beethoven, and Brahms. And while it's true that Berlin can't lay claim to the three B's, who all mostly lived their lives elsewhere, it's also accurate to say that if not for Berlin, we might not know about the biggest B at all. I'm speaking of Bach. I mean, you can quibble over who the biggest B is, I guess, but I'm going with Bach. It's hard to fathom nowadays, but for a time, Bach's music was sidelined and even ridiculed. In the decades after his death, Bach was considered a historical oddity, a kind of musical mathematician. But there were some who carried on his legacy, including Sarah Levy, a keyboardist and prominent Berliner.

Wagner, who studied with one of Bach's sons, Wilhelm Friedemann. Livy hosted musical salons in Berlin, and she cherished her copies of scores by her teacher's father, Johann Sebastian. She also happened to be the great aunt of a talented young fella named Felix Mendelssohn. And one day, Felix received a gift, a copy of the score of the St. Matthew Passion. He was just 14 when he received this, and he saw something special in that score. And 6 years later, in 1829, he conducted a performance of the St. Matthew Passion at the Singakademie in Berlin. And it's come to be known as one of the most important musical events in the history of classical music, because that day, that performance catalyzed a renewed interest in Bach across Europe. Suddenly, Bach was in vogue again.

two great Berlin ensembles working together there, the RIAS Kammerchor Berlin and the Academy for Altmusik Berlin, with music from the St. Matthew Passion by Johann Sebastian Bach, music that was forgotten for decades before Felix Mendelssohn revived it in 1829 in a performance at the Singakademie in Berlin, altering the course of music history forever. Just one of the stories that has made Berlin a world capital of music. My name is Paolo Pietropaolo. Great to have you with me here on CBC Music. You're listening to a special edition of In Concert. It's the Berlin Show today, a virtual journey to Berlin through words and music. Let's go for a walk. It'll take us 2 minutes right now, and only a couple hours if we were on the ground in Berlin. On the way, we'll pass

by 5 or 6 of the most important classical music venues in the world. Okay, so we'll start off on Richard-Wagner-Straße, possibly after getting here via the U-Bahn station at Richard-Wagner-Platz. And just down the street, we pass our first landmark, the Deutsche Oper Berlin. The Deutsche Oper was established with Wagner in mind. Just a quick jaunt down Bismarckstrasse takes us to the Komische Oper Berlin. You'll know that from the people humming tunes from The Merry Widow as they emerge. And pretty soon, we're at the Tiergarten, Berlin's enormous Central Park. Lots to see around here. The Victory Column, the Reichstag, the Brandenburg Gate in the distance. But we're headed to the southeastern bit of the park, where there's a monument to Haydn, Mozart, and Beethoven, commissioned by Kaiser Wilhelm II himself. Everywhere you turn in Berlin, music is just baked into the geography. Just past this monument, at the edge of the Tiergarten, is the crown jewel of musical Berlin, the Philharmonie, home of the Berlin Philharmonic, located on Herbert von Karajanstrasse. Karajan led the Berlin Phil for more than 30 years. He made a lot of enemies in that time, and also a lot of really acclaimed recordings. Now we're hustling through the crowds in Potsdamer Platz. Nothing to see here, just a bunch of tall buildings. And then, boom, we're on Unter den Linden, the famous tree-lined street that extends under the Brandenburg Gate. The Berlin Staatsoper is right there, our third opera house of the day. Two other iconic venues are within a 5-minute walk, the Pierre Boulez Saal and the Konzerthaus. That's a lot of musical history packed into a fairly small area in the two districts of Charlottenburg and Mitte. It kind of boggles the mind. Here are a couple of pieces that received their world premieres along this make-believe walking route we've just taken, starting with music by Arnold Schoenberg. This is the finale of his Variations for Orchestra, one of the most influential pieces of the early 20th century. You'll hear performed by the orchestra that premiered it, the Berlin Philharmonic, led by Herbert von Karajan.

That is the awesome Huntsman's Chorus from the opera Der Freischütz by Karl Maria von Weber, Nikolaus Arnoncourt conducting the Berlin Philharmonic Orchestra and the gentlemen of the Berlin Radio Chorus. Der Freischütz premiered in Berlin at the Konzerthaus when it was called the Schauspielhaus. You're listening to In Concert on CBC Music. This is a special edition of the show, The Berlin Show. Before the Weber, we heard music by Arnold Schönberg in a pretty extreme juxtaposition of musical styles. Kind of like walking around Berlin often brings you face to face with extreme juxtapositions of the present and the past. Sure, other cities have those juxtapositions as well, but perhaps nowhere else are they as startling as in Berlin, where you can, for instance, get off the U-Bahn and walk out of the industry and bustle of Zoo Station, turn a corner, and come face-to-face with the ruins of Kaiser Wilhelm Memorial Church, which was nearly destroyed in a bombing raid during World War II. The ruins have been left there, standing, bruised, gutted, and hollow against the sky, a constant reminder of the violent history that has unfolded on these streets.

There was chaos back at Alexanderplatz, where a tram had derailed. The clock in the tall red brick tower of St. George's was striking three, reminding me that I hadn't eaten anything since breakfast. I went to the Café Stock. It was close by Wertheim's department store and in the shadow of the S-Bahn railway viaduct. The Café Stock was a modest little restaurant with an even more modest bar in the far corner. Such was the size of the eponymous proprietor's bibulous belly that there was only just room for him to squeeze behind the bar, and as I came through the door, it was there that I found him standing, pouring beers and polishing glasses, while his pretty little wife waited on the tables.

These tables were often taken by Kripo officers from the Alex, and this had the effect of obliging Stock to play up his commitment to National Socialism. There was a large picture of the Führer on the wall, as well as a printed sign that said, "Always give the Hitler salute." Stock wasn't always that way, and before March 1933, he had been a bit of a red. He knew that I knew it, and it always worried him that there were others who would remember it too. So I didn't blame him for the picture and the sign. Everybody in Germany was somebody different before March 1933. And as I'm always saying, who isn't a National Socialist when there's a gun pointed at his head?

I sat down at an empty table and surveyed the rest of the clientele. A couple of tables away were two bulls from the Queer Squad, the Department for the Suppression of Homosexuality. A bunch of what are little better than blackmailers. At a table next to them was a young Kriminalassistent from the station at Werdischer Markt, whose badly pockmarked face I remember. Frau Stock took my order of pig's knuckle with sauerkraut.

Oh, what a vivid and chilling portrait of life in Berlin in the late 1930s, as the power of the Third Reich was growing. As from the mystery thriller March Violets by Philip Kerr, the first of several novels by Kerr set in Berlin. Great reading, full of historical details while keeping you on the edge of your seat. March Violets by Philip Kerr was published in 1989 by Viking. That creepy and very compelling music is by the seminal Berlin band Einsturz in den Neubauten, one of the most influential experimental music outfits of the 80s and 90s. They formed in West Berlin when the wall was still up. Their name means collapsing new buildings, a reference to Neubauten, buildings constructed after the end of World War II, often on sites where older buildings had been destroyed. There are still plenty of older structures in Berlin, to be sure, and one of them in particular is slowly collapsing, in a manner of speaking. It's been left to crumble, to memorialize uncomfortable truths. It's called the Schwerbelastungskörper, which means heavy load-bearing body. It's an enormous concrete cylinder, four stories high, with seemingly no clear purpose. The Schwerbelastungskörper was put there by Hitler's chief architect. He'd been tasked with transforming Berlin into the capital of the thousand-year Reich that Hitler envisioned, a city dominated by grandiose architecture designed to glorify the Führer and inspire fear and submission into everyday citizens. Hitler wanted to simply destroy most of the existing city, just wipe it all out and replace it with massive domes and gaudy victory arches. But Berlin is built on unsteady soil, sandy and swampy. So the Nazis built this enormous concrete cylinder as a test weight to see if they could actually build the monumental buildings they had in mind. Turns out, they couldn't. The cylinder immediately began to sink into the earth. It's still there today, a stark reminder of a narrowly averted future. Here's music by Paul Hindemith, a composer who grappled with life in Nazi Germany. He had some supporters within the Nazi Party, but he himself wasn't one, and his music was ultimately condemned by the Nazis. His story illustrates the way that the Nazis tried to reshape the idea of acceptable art, just as they hoped to reshape the city itself. Hindemith was a professor in Berlin. This is one of his pieces that was premiered there, the first movement of his Kammermusik No. 5.

viola soloist Timothy Rideout and conductor Christoph Eisenbach with the Schleswig-Holstein Festival Orchestra. Music by Paul Hindemith, the first movement from his Kammermusik, number 5, music that was premiered in Berlin in 1927. My name is Paolo Mitropaolo. Good to have you with me today. You're listening to The Berlin Show, a special edition of In Concert here on CBC Music. In the 1920s, Berlin was one of the cultural capitals of the world with its experimental art scene and the decadence of the Weimar Republic, the cabarets, the nightlife, and imported cultural phenomena like jazz and artistic movements like Dadaism. Don't worry, this broadcast is not glitching, and I haven't suddenly forgotten how to talk. You just heard me reading an excerpt from Raoul Hausmann's phonetic poem, K'peri-um. Hausmann was one of the most influential members of the Berlin Dada movement. Dadaism was a wild, irreverent artistic movement of the early 20th century. Dada literature often consisted of complete nonsense, as you just heard, non-words that mean nothing, but also mean everything. Dada artwork was full of mischief and collage, like painting a mustache on the Mona Lisa. But these bizarre artworks, like the poem you just heard, they came from a place of real anger and dissent. Dada was a direct response to the horrors of World War I and the decadent European aristocracy that supported it. What good were traditional values like beauty if those values led to all this butchery? Better to throw the old ways onto the fire and build a new art from nothing. The Berlin chapter of the Dada movement was the most political one of all, often explicitly communist, very often explicitly anti-fascist. The Dada movement consistently made a mockery of Adolf Hitler and Joseph Goebbels during their rise. The Czech composer Erwin Schulhoff spent 1 year in Berlin intending to try and make Dada-adjacent music, and here's what he came up with. This is a fantastic piece. It's his Piano Concerto No. 2. You'll hear pianist Frank Immo Zichner with the German Symphony Orchestra of Berlin, conducted by Roland Kluttich.

Oh, fantastic. The Piano Concerto No. 2 by Erwin Schulhoff, played there by Frankie Motzichner, the pianist with conductor Roland Kluttich and the German Symphony Orchestra of Berlin. That music was composed in Berlin in 1923 in the spirit of the Dada movement, the music of Erwin Schulhoff. You're listening to The Berlin Show, a special edition of In Concert here on CBC Music. About two decades after he wrote that, Schulhoff became one of the millions of victims of the Nazis. The Nazis sent him to a concentration camp in 1941, and he died there in 1942. Here's an account of what it was like to be in Berlin during the war. What follows was written in May 1945 by an anonymous author and published in a book called A Woman in Berlin.

The day breaks gray and pink. The cold blows through the empty window sockets, filling our mouths with the taste of smoke. I wipe everything down, sweep away cigarette butts, breadcrumbs, fish bones, rub the brandy rings from the tabletop. Around 10 a.m., we climb up to the booksellers, where a dozen of the local tenants are still being sheltered. We give the special knock. The door opens.

We draw around the table hastily, for fear the Russians will discover our assembly and misinterpret it. Very quickly, as fast as I can speak, I report what news I've gleaned from the Russian papers and from the Russians themselves. Berlin is completely encircled. All the outlying districts are occupied. The only places still resisting are Tiergarten and Moabit. Huge numbers of generals have been captured. They say that Hitler is dead, but give no details. They say that Goebbels has committed suicide. They say the Italians have

shot Mussolini. Everyone listens eagerly. It's all news to them.

We feel our way back downstairs. Our building has long since become a regular barracks. The stench of horses is everywhere. The whole place sprinkled with horse droppings tracked in by the soldiers. These victors also feel free to piss on any wall anytime they choose. Puddles of urine in the stairwell, on the landings, in the entrance hall. Outside, the war is still on. And we have a new morning and evening prayer. For all of this, we thank the Führer. A line we know from the years before the war, when it was printed in praise and thanksgiving on thousands of posters, proclaimed in speeches. Today, the exact same words have precisely the opposite meaning, full of scorn and derision. I believe that's what's called a dialectic conversion.

The electricity is back on as of yesterday. The Berlin station is broadcasting on the radio, generally news reports and disclosures that reek of blood, corpses, and atrocities. They say that millions of people, mostly Jews, were cremated in huge camps in the east, and that their ashes were used for fertilizer. On top of that, everything was supposedly carefully recorded in thick ledgers, a scrupulous accounting of death. We really are an orderly nation. Late in the evening, they played Beethoven, and that brought tears. I turned it off. Who can bear that at this moment?

Berlin in 1945, described from within, without flinching, in intricate detail. That's a short excerpt from A Woman in Berlin, which was first published anonymously in 1959. We now know the author was the journalist Marta Hillers. The diaries she kept and published are a vital and brutal window into life in Berlin during World War II. That translation by Philip Boehm was published by Picador in 2005. The history of Berlin in World War II is incredibly difficult to bear. What was done there, what was planned there, and then perpetrated. Today, the scars of the war are still there. You can still see some of them in the ruins of certain buildings. And there's the memorial to the murdered Jews of Europe, also known as the Holocaust Memorial, one block south of the Brandenburg Gate. A place to reflect, to remember, and pay one's respects. Here's a song that sets words, written by the Terrace Holocaust Survivors Group at the Baycrest Center for Geriatric Care in Toronto. You'll hear it sung in Yiddish by Aviva Chernik with the Payadora Tango Ensemble. It's called The Numbers on My Arm, and it describes the experience of wearing long sleeves during hot Canadian summers in order to hide the numbers branded on prisoners at Auschwitz.

That's a song called The Numbers on My Arm. You heard the Payadora Tango Ensemble of Toronto with vocalist Aviva Chernik. And that's from the album Silent Tears, The Last Yiddish Tango. The impetus for that record arose out of a project by a social worker named Dr. Paula David. Dr. David was working with Holocaust survivors at the Baycrest Center for Geriatric Care, a Jewish care home in Toronto. And she helped these survivors use poetry to process some of this trauma from their childhoods. And you heard some of their words there in that song.

Berlin is such a city of contrasts, a city of change, a city that never sits still and constantly reinvents itself. I'll repeat that famous quote by Carl Scheffler. Berlin is a city that never is, but is always in the process of becoming. You can visit the Holocaust Memorial, walk a few blocks, and see Checkpoint Charlie. There's unsettling history all around. But today, there's also vibrant culture, multiculturalism, a truly international city with a thriving art scene, the envy of, well, pretty much everybody. Those startling and sometimes upsetting juxtapositions, the past and the present, the weight of history, and the thrill of the present. That's Berlin.

You're listening to The Berlin Show, a special edition of In Concert here on CBC Music. My name is Paolo Pietropaolo. Thanks for being with me today. If you have any questions about what you're hearing, don't forget you can consult the In Concert play logs at CBC.

bbcmusic.ca/inconcert for details on any of the music that you're hearing. Or you can simply get in touch as well if you have any questions about the readings you're hearing. Drop me a line, inconcert@cbc.ca. That's inconcert@cbc.ca is how to get in touch. By the way, this is jazz organist Joey DeFrancesco in the background with his version of Die Moritat von Mackie Messer, The Ballad of Mack the Knife by Kurt Weill.

There's always a sense of arriving in Berlin just a little too late. 5 years ago, people say, that's when it was really happening. I'd visited once a decade ago. We'd ridden bikes and stayed up all night with friends of friends in their large, airy apartment, which they could afford to rent even though they worked only part-time, selling ice cream. I didn't choose Berlin for a particular reason. I'm just here for a change. I booked a one-way flight. I want to act like I'm still in my 20s, maybe get a nose piercing and an undercut, start being polyamorous, making sculptures. I'm attracted to what I think of as Berlin style. Cabaret via Cold War, bicycles, minimal techno, black clothes. If you are poor, Berlin is a better place than most to be. People have told me it's cheap to live here and then complained that rent is too expensive. Berliners, I'm told, are relaxed and stern, both open-minded and aloof. I'm unsure where I stand. For the first month, I rent a room in an apartment in Neukölln, in the southeast of the city, one of the most multicultural and poorest areas of Berlin. I walk for miles with a strange language around me. There's a relaxed, easy, communal atmosphere to everyday life here, at odds with stereotypes of German punctuality, discipline, and order. The city is rich in public space, parks, pavements, squares, riversides, where people can linger without being a customer. It's a good place to be underemployed. I find a good falafel place where I can watch the orange sun setting down Oranienstrasse. At the end of the road, over the crossing, a mosque is busy. The U1 train passes and blows the ash from the ashtrays. I watch the punks under the bridge. On the way home, I share my U-Bahn carriages with a man wearing a raccoon fur hat, a Berghain fashion goth with cropped blonde hair, a young couple on phones, a woman in a headscarf asking for money, American tourists, a beautiful girl with a nose ring reading the Marquis de Sade. At the moment, I always say, I'm living in Berlin at the moment, or for the time being. Everything is temporary, easy access,

What an engaging glimpse of Berlin as it is today. That's from the memoir, The Instant, by Scottish writer Amy Liptrot, which I stumbled onto at the library, and I loved every word. If you read one book about Berlin, make it this one. The Instant by Amy Liptrot was published in 2022 by Canongate. And that music, by the way, that was by Canadian pianist and songwriter Chilly Gonzalez, one of many, many artists who flocked to Berlin in the year.

years following the fall of the Berlin Wall. Like Amy Liptrot, Chilly Gonzalez moved to Berlin on a whim, and I think that's something many artists feel like they can do, because Berlin still is consistently one of the cheapest big cities to live in Europe, in spite of its popularity as a destination. You can go there and just be for a while. Try things out. Soak up the mind-boggling amount of unbelievably cool or experimental art or music happenings. Here's music by the Turkish pianist and composer Fazıl Say, who studied in Berlin in the early 1990s in those heady days after the fall of the wall. He's lived there on and off over the years. The piece I want you to hear is a piano concerto called Silk Road. He wrote this in the early 90s, finding inspiration at the Ethnological Museum of Berlin, where he listened to 14,000 recordings of music from across Asia. Here is Fazıl Say as the soloist in his own piano concerto number 2.

beguiling and mysterious, the music of Turkish composer Fazıl Say. That was his Piano Concerto No. 2, subtitled Silk Road. You heard Fazıl Say as a soloist. Muhay Tan conducted the Gulbenkian Chamber Orchestra. Say has lived in Berlin periodically on and off, and no doubt while there he enjoys the fact that he can feel quite at home among Berlin's very large Turkish community, the largest Turkish community outside Turkey. That piece was composed in Berlin in the early 1990s, when there was something special in the air. The Berlin Wall had only just come down. You're listening to The Berlin Show, a special edition of In Concert here on CBC Music.

They walked quickly. Lemus glancing over his shoulder from time to time to make sure she was following. As he reached the end of the alley, he stopped, drew into the shadow of a doorway, and looked at his watch. 2 minutes, he whispered. She said nothing. She was staring straight ahead towards the wall and the black ruins rising behind it. 2 minutes, Lemus repeated. Before them was a strip of 30 yards. It followed the wall in both directions. Perhaps 70 yards to their right was a watchtower. The beam of its searchlight played along the strip. The thin rain hung in the air, so that the light from the arc lamps was sallow and chalky, screening the world beyond. There was no one to be seen. Not a sound. An empty stage. The watchtower's searchlight began feeling its way along the wall towards them, hesitant. Each time it rested, they could see the separate bricks and the careless lines of mortar hastily put on. As they watched, the beam stopped immediately in front of them. Lemus looked at his watch. "Ready?" he asked. She nodded. Taking her arm, he began walking deliberately across the strip. Liz wanted to run, but he held her so tightly that she could not. They were halfway towards the wall now, the brilliant semicircle of light drawing them forward, the beam directly above them. They were almost at the wall when the beam darted to the north, leaving them momentarily in total darkness. Still holding Liz's arm, Lemus guided her forward blindly, his left hand reaching ahead of him until suddenly he felt the coarse, sharp contact of the cinder brick. Now he could discern the wall and, looking upwards, the triple strand of wire and the cruel hooks which held it. Metal wedges like climbers' pitons had been driven into the brick. Seizing the highest one, Lemus pulled himself quickly upwards until he had reached the top of the wall. He tugged sharply at the lower strand of wire, and it came towards him, already cut. "Come on," he whispered urgently. "Start climbing!"

On the banks of the River Spree, deep into the east side of Berlin, there's an oppressive, bland, gray building. Add a little chicken wire and it could be a prison, but inside it's glorious. A foyer with a black marble floor, warm wood paneling everywhere, and studios with the finest acoustics that German engineering could produce. This is the Funkhaus, one of the best recording facilities anywhere in the world. While Berlin was divided, it was the heart of East German broadcasting. The building was originally a plywood factory. It was transformed into a broadcasting house by the designer and architect Franz Ehrlich. Ehrlich was a student of the Bauhaus, the great German design school that basically created the look of the mid-20th century. He was also a committed communist who belonged to the anti-Nazi resistance. Ehrlich was imprisoned at Buchenwald during the war, where he was forced to design the camp's infamous iron gates. Ehrlich survived the war and he went on to become a major architect in East Germany. The Funkhaus is his masterpiece. But after the wall fell, the sudden availability of radio broadcasts from across Europe made the Funkhaus obsolete as a broadcasting center. As a studio, however, it is anything but obsolete. Just ask Nils Frahm, who made it his base of operations starting in 2016. Frahm's album, All Melody, was recorded at the Funkhaus, making full use of its eclectic mix of old instruments and its amazing acoustics. This piece uses an old pipe organ at the Funkhaus, controlled through modern computer technology. Here's Nils Frahm.

Ah, what a wizard that is. Berliner Nils Fromm on keyboards and electronics with his composition, Kaleidoscope. Recorded at the Funkhaus Studios in East Berlin, one of the world's top studios, formerly a plywood factory and an East German broadcasting house. Berlin is full of buildings like that, with history in their walls. The Maxim Gorky Theater, for example, was once the Singakademie, the concert hall where Felix Mendelssohn revived the music of Johann Sebastian Bach in 1829.

In the performance hall of the Zing Academy, Sarah placed her hands above the keyboard. She waited for the conductor to give the signal to begin. On this gray afternoon, and despite the large windows, little natural light filtered into the hall. Candles, guttering, were attached to the music stands. In the audience, the festive uniforms of French officers contrasted with the shabby clothing of the citizens of Berlin. As the occupation dragged on, financial hardship had forced some of Sarah's friends to

sell their homes and leave the city. Resentment toward the occupiers was ever present. This concert was a form of resistance, or so Sara viewed it. Bach's music was a paean for an independent Prussia. And to represent their cause, the director of the Singakademie had chosen Sara Levy to play the brilliant harpsichord part in a concerto. She heard applause. She rose and turned toward the audience. Seeing the French officers in their colorful uniforms, Sara knew that some of the applause, which continued far longer than she or her colleagues had any right to expect, was because of those French uniforms. The music of Bach rebuked the French army, saying, "You may occupy our city, but you have no power compared with the force of our culture. You may defeat our armies, but we will endure." The applause subsided. Sara and her colleagues walked down the hallway and joined the reception. The high-ceilinged room was crowded with her countrymen, not a single French uniform among them. "Don't! Don't!" Sara turned. Could it be? It was! It was Leah, her dearest niece. Leah lived in Hamburg, married to Abraham Mendelssohn, son of the philosopher Moses Mendelssohn. "When did you arrive in Berlin?" "Last night. Mother promised to keep my visit a secret. She didn't give you so much as a hint, did she?" "No, not even a hint." "How is your little one?" Fanny was 3 years old. "Thriving. Already she sits on a pillow and tries the keyboard. Her hands are perfect. She has fingers for playing fugues." "And when she's older," Sara said, "we shall teach her the music of Bach."

That's a scene from the novel And After the Fire by Lauren Belfer, featuring the very real Sarah Levy, great aunt of Fanny and Felix Mendelssohn, the woman who is largely responsible for the world knowing about Johann Sebastian Bach. Her story is just one of many covered in Belfer's multi-generational epic, And After the Fire was published in 2016 by HarperCollins.

as the Caprice Ensemble with the first movement of the Brandenburg Concerto No. 3 by Johann Sebastian Bach. You know, if there's one musical family that could really claim to be of Berlin, it's the Mendelssohns. The children grew up in a mansion at No. 3 Leipziger Straße in Berlin, and they grew up surrounded by art. Their parents hosted the best musicians in the city at private concerts, where Felix and Fanny themselves were often showcased. Fanny lived there later in life as well, after she married the artist Wilhelm Hensel, and she became Fanny Mendelssohn Hensel. Unlike her brother and her father, her husband supported her desire to compose music, and they continued to host concerts there. Now, that house isn't there anymore, but that same address is now the location where the Bundesrat meets. The Bundesrat is similar to our Canadian Senate. I wonder how many of those legislators know of the music that once echoed there. Germany strikes me as a pretty music-savvy place. Maybe they do. Here's music by Fanny Mendelssohn Hensel from her Piano Trio No. 1.

That's the Kaleidoscope Chamber Collective with music by Fanny Mendelssohn-Hensel from her piano trio in D minor. My name is Paolo Pietropaolo. You're listening to In Concert on CBC Music Today. It's a special edition of the show, The Berlin Show. In music school, until recently, you might have learned about Fanny, but only because she was the sister of a very famous brother, namely Felix Mendelssohn. But Fanny Mendelssohn was far from the only woman composer in 19th century Berlin, and nowadays in music schools, I sure hope they're teaching about some of the others. If they are, then one of the names that surely is coming up more and more is the name of Emilia Meyer. Meyer experienced a great deal of success in Berlin in the mid-1800s. She moved to Berlin to study in her 30s as a late bloomer, and then she made it big. Her music was a hit.

in Berlin. She left to travel around Europe in the 1860s. All the while, her music was still being performed in Berlin. She eventually returned. Here's a piece she wrote late in life after her return to Berlin. This is the Faust Overture by Emilia Maya.

music by Emilia Mayer, sometimes called the female Beethoven, a composer who was very active in Berlin in the 19th century and very successful. That was her Faust overture, played by the Kölner Akademie.

Through the windows of my flat in Kreuzberg, there is just a parallelogram of sky at the top of the courtyard. Only a small space to catch the passing moon on certain clear nights. B said that people move here just so they can tell their friends back home that they're living in Berlin. B said that people moving here often feel like they've dropped several years. In the stairwell, there are political graffiti and signs. Anti-gentrification, pro-refugee, anarchist. The building used to be squatted, and there are some communal elements between the flats. I hear the neighbors around the courtyard. Sex and arguments in various languages. Someone playing the flute. A baby crying. Every May 1st, there's a big techno party in the courtyard. It's electric around here. My street and the few surrounding are a mix between different eras of Kreuzberg. Corner shops, Turkish bakeries, high-concept coffee shops, and designer boutiques. There are clothes piled on the pavement for anyone to take for free. And there are also places selling dresses for €1,000. I've been in Berlin for 4 months and have lived in 5 houses. I've been cycling over cobbles. I've been wearing shorts I found on the pavement. I've been sitting outside Späti corner shops, smoking roll-ups, drinking Clubmate, watching attractive and strange people on the street.

That's an excerpt from the memoir The Instant by Scottish writer Amy Liptrot, a book that's full of wonderful little glimpses of 21st century Berlin, one of our century's great cultural capitals so far. Liptrot also writes about Berlin's goshawks and traffic islands and raccoons, and every word in this book is an absolute delight. I can't recommend it enough. The Instant by Amy Liptrot was published by Canongate in 2022.

You might have recognized this tune at the outset. It's a version of the song Love is Blindness by U2 from their album Achtung Baby, which was partially recorded in Berlin. U2 went there the year after the fall of the Berlin Wall, and they chose to go there seeking inspiration in Berlin, as so many have done. That's been a thread throughout this show today, Berlin as a magnet for culture. And in the decades since the end of the Cold War, Berlin has arguably become more important in classical music circles than it ever has been before. Berlin is home to some of the world's top ensembles and home to some of its most important contemporary composers. Arvo Pärt lived in Berlin for many years. Valentin Silvestrov found refuge in Berlin in 2022 after the Russian invasion of Ukraine. Here's music by another top contemporary composer who calls Berlin home, the Korean composer Eunsook Chin, who's been living there since the late 1980s. She composed her Violin Concerto No. 1 in Berlin in the early 2000s, and here is the stunning first movement in a recording by the Montreal Symphony Orchestra under conductor Kent Nagano with violin soloist Viviana Hagner.

Electrifying. That's violinist Viviana Hagner playing music written especially for her by the Korean composer Eunsook Chin, who's lived in Berlin since the 1980s. That music, the first movement of her Violin Concerto No. 1, written in Berlin. And that recording by the Montreal Symphony Orchestra and conductor Kent Nagano with, as I say, soloist Viviana Hagner on the violin. My name is Paolo, Pietro Paolo. So good to have you with me this afternoon for the Berlin Show, a special edition of In Concert here on CBC Music, celebrating music and stories from Berlin.

In order to reach Savignyplatz, I had to take the S-Bahn from Alexanderplatz, a 7-minute tram ride from my new home. Apart from the station itself with its grand steel arch and vintage red sign, I was inexplicably drawn to the 365-meter television tower, which, now that I was living back in the eastern part of the city, would serve as my beacon. Whenever I lost my way, I'd need only search the sky for the massive metal sphere impaled on the tapering cement column, and know that somewhere in its shadow lay my home. As for the S-Bahn, it too was a wondrous thing, especially its elevated routes, and during each ride I'd fall into that limbo between origin and destination where thoughts are churned out in time with the wheels of the train, but with far less purpose and linearity. It wasn't just the trance-like glide of the wheels, however, or the view out of the window. It was the announcer's voice. I preferred this recorded voice to any other voice I had heard in my life, especially on days when I felt disconnected from the city, attached by the thinnest of strings. Nächste Station, Friedrichstraße. All it took were a few words to re-tighten the bond. Ausstieg links, the announcer would add for those ignorant of which side to disembark. There was a spring to his utterances, a buoyancy packed and delivered in anticipation of every stop, and I would put away my book or newspaper and sit back and listen to the stations as they were rolled off one by one, uninterrupted. That is, if other presences didn't interfere, such as plainclothes ticket inspectors or junkie musicians, their pleas for attention like dark blood clots in the city's circulation.

there a better way to experience a city than through its public transit? That marvelous description of Berlin's S-Bahn is from Book of Clouds, the critically acclaimed novel by Chloe Arithis. It's been called a stunningly accurate portrait of Berlin. Book of Clouds was published by Black Cat in 2009.

That's violinist Mari Samuelsson with music by Nils Fram. If you were to ride the S-Bahn and disembark at Friedrichstrasse, it's about a 3-minute walk to the site of the Alte Bibliothek, the old library, affectionately known as the Commode because the building looks a bit like a commode. In 1849, the Alte Bibliothek was the site of a startling discovery that had far-reaching implications for the history of music. One day in April of that year, a guy named Siegfried Wilhelm Dehn was going through the library. He was checking to see if the collection happened to contain any compositions by a certain

Johann Sebastian Bach. You know, Bach was newly popular. No one had really heard of him until Felix Mendelssohn made a fuss over him in 1829, and that was still relatively recent news. Dane found what he was looking for, a score with a generic title in French, Six Concertos avec plusieurs instruments, Six Concertos with Many Instruments. He realized he'd stumbled onto something important, like something really, really important. A couple of decades later, they acquired the name we know them by today, the Brandenburg Concertos. They're named after Christian Ludwig, Margrave of Brandenburg-Schwedt, a wealthy Prussian nobleman. Bach dedicated these concertos to him. As you leave the library, you might exit onto the boulevard Unter den Linden, and if you happen to look to the left, you'll see the other famous Brandenburg namesake a few blocks away, the Brandenburg Gate. Here once again is the Akademie für Alte Musik Berlin, with music from Bach's Brandenburg Concerto No. 5.

of the Brandenburg Concerto No. 5, First Movement, by Johann Sebastian Bach. Although Bach never lived in Berlin, that's music that has become synonymous with the city. It was written for a nobleman who lived there, and then it was lost in the archives in Berlin for a good 100-plus years, and then rediscovered in 1849 at the Alte Bibliothek in the heart of the city. You're listening to In Concert on CBC Music. My name is Paolo Pietropaolo. Good to have you with me. Today is the Berlin show. Let's get back on that S-Bahn. Next destination, the neighborhood of Neukölln.

My son and two of his friends recently moved into a cheap apartment on the top floor of a building in the Berlin-Neukölln district. Until recently, Neukölln was considered a doomed neighborhood, with the highest unemployment rate in Berlin, 17%, and its predominantly Muslim population. But my son and his friends put their money on Neukölln, because in the meantime, young people from neighboring districts, who had inadvertently found themselves at the center of the city after the fall of the wall and could no longer afford the rents, had moved there and opened internet startups, fledgling galleries, even a few gourmet restaurants. The uncle of one of my son's friends gave them a 3-seater leather sofa for their new apartment. They were dead set on transporting the massive thing home that same day, but night had already fallen and the moving van rental places were all closed. So the three young men heaved the sofa out of the uncle's apartment and onto the street, carrying it in 3 blocks on their heads to the nearest S-Bahn station. On the way, they paused by a fountain on a square, plopped down onto the sofa, returned the greetings of passers-by, and indulged in a few swigs of schnapps from the bottle they'd brought along. Nobody stopped them when they carried the sofa up the stairs to the tracks of the turnstile-free S-Bahn station. When the train arrived and the automatic doors opened, they shoved the couch into the car. Miraculously, it fit perfectly. The three young men sat down in their comfortable seats to enjoy the ride. Several passengers laughed. Others offered to trade places with them. Finally, the entire car broke into applause. Das ist Berlin. That's Berlin, one of them shouted, and everyone followed suit. Das ist Berlin resounded through the car. The hardest part of the operation came after the S-Bahn ride. The three friends had to carry the couch several blocks and up 5 flights of stairs to their apartment. They succeeded because they had to succeed. They almost broke down trying to navigate the mammoth sofa past the narrow landings, but they never once doubted that their endeavor would end in triumph. When they finally made it to the top, they set the behemoth down in their apartment, helped themselves to their well-stocked liquor cabinet, and toasted first to themselves, then to Berlin, before falling asleep on the couch.

Oh, what a great story. Kind of makes you want to be young and in Berlin. Or if you are young, maybe it makes you want to go to Berlin. That's from Berlin Now, The City After the Wall, by author and Berliner, Peter Schneider. A fantastic portrait of the city that Berlin is today. That translation by Sophie Schlondorf was published by Farrar, Straus & Giroux in 2014.

Contemporary composer and musician who has lived in Berlin. She studied music in Berlin. So much culture and history has found its nexus in Berlin that it's virtually impossible to try and encapsulate the city with one image, one artist, one song, one composer. But if I had to pick one, it would be Kurt Weill. Most famous for the songs he wrote with poet Bertolt Brecht, songs like Mack the Knife and the Alabama Song, that do kind of have a quintessentially Berlin sound and feel to them. Not long after Weill moved to Berlin in 1918, he began work on his first symphony. It was never performed in his lifetime. Weill sent the score to a musicologist in the 1930s, but just as Weill did in 1933, that musicologist had to up stakes and flee the Nazis. And the symphony ended up in a trunk in an Italian monastery. After Weill died, his wife put out a call for people to try and find the score. She had some clout. His wife was the world-famous singer, La Telegna. Anyway, the Italian monks found it, and it was finally performed in 1958. It became known as the Berlin Symphony. That's not the name Weill himself gave it, but it's apropos. It's the music of a young man in an exciting city during a terrifying time, grasping its sounds and ideas, gradually finding his way in the world, as many young people still go to Berlin to do today. Here it is, the Berlin Symphony by Kurt Weill. Joanna Malwitz conducts the Konzerthausorchester Berlin.

the final notes of the Berlin Symphony ringing out. Johanna Malwitz conducting the Konzerthaus Orchester Berlin. Music by Kurt Weill, his Symphony No. 1, nicknamed the Berlin Symphony, composed by Weill in Berlin in the early 1920s. As a Jew, Weill fled Berlin and Germany in March 1933. His symphony was never performed in his lifetime, but it's made a comeback, and it deserves its nickname. There may be no other symphony that is of Berlin quite as much as that one.

in den finsteren Zeiten. Wird da auch gesungen werden? Da wird auch gesungen werden. Von den finsteren Zeiten. In dark times, will there also be singing? Yes, there will be singing. There will be singing about the dark times. That's the 1939 poem, simply known as Motto, by Bertolt Brecht, one of Berlin's greatest artists. And this music is by his longtime collaborator, Kurt Weill. It's their ode to Berlin, Berlin im Licht, Berlin in the light. In the lyrics, Brecht declares, to light Berlin, the sun is not enough. Berlin is one hell of a city.

0: That's all for the Berlin edition of In Concert. I hope you've enjoyed exploring Berlin with me today, a city whose darkest days produced some of the best art in human history, a city that's now a multicultural global capital and a symbol of unity. Don't forget, you can listen to In Concert anytime you like, including this special, by visiting the In Concert On Demand page at cbc.ca/revival or by searching for In Concert On Demand on the CBC Listen app. If you have any comments or questions about any of the music or readings you heard on the show today, email me at inconcert@cbc.ca. That's inconcert@cbc.ca. In Concert is produced by Natasha Aziz, Matthew Parsons, and me. A shout-out to associate producer Isaac Page. Sonia Arab is senior producer of In Concert, and Mark MacArthur is the executive producer. My name is Paolo Pietropaolo. So great to have been with you today. I hope you have a great Sunday night. Take care. Bye for now. Tschüss.
1: From CBC News, The World This Hour, I'm Riley Lechuk. We begin in Nova Scotia, where Premier Tim Houston says his province is mourning a woman found dead amid intense flooding. RCMP say the 46-year-old's remains were located after her vehicle was spotted near a washed-out bridge. Three counties in Cape Breton remain under states of emergency. And as Philip Lee Shannock tells us, officials are urging people to stay home for their own safety.
2: Our hearts just break for that family.
3: Richmond County Warden Lois Landry says she drove past the flooded area where the woman's body was found. She was reported missing Saturday morning and police don't suspect foul play. Landry says while the rain has let up, residents should still stay home.
2: Folks on the ground need to make sure that we don't have another fatality. So that's the important business of today. That's what Public Works is doing.
4: We would urge Nova Scotians, if at all possible, to stay.

0: stay home and let the crews do their work.
1: Nova Scotia Minister of Public Works Fred Tilley says the storm caused extensive damage on Cape Breton and eastern parts of the mainland.
0: Culverts, bridges, roadways, asphalt, all of these things will have to be repaired and replaced.
1: Downpours have already dumped more than 200 millimeters of rain across the region, and more is expected into Monday. Philip Leshanock, CBC News, Toronto.
2: Emergency crews have been deployed at Miami International Airport after a cargo plane bearing the Amazon logo overshot a runway. The Federal Aviation Administration says the aircraft overran the runway around 2 p.m. local time after heading into Florida from San Juan, Puerto Rico. U.S. media say the aircraft crashed onto a road, sending up a plume of black smoke. There is no immediate word on the number or severity of any injuries. Amazon has not yet commented. In Magdeburg, Germany, members of the far-right Alternative for Germany party celebrate as exit poll results roll in for Saxony-Anhalt. The party is projected to secure its first ever major win in a state election. Early results show it may fall short, though, of a majority, which could damage its ability to form government on its own. Most mainstream German politicians have refused to work with the party over its hardline right-wing agenda. U.S. Special Envoys Steve Witkoff and Jared Kushner have met with Ukrainian President Volodymyr Zelensky in Kyiv. Yesterday, the pair spoke with Russian President Vladimir Putin. All sides say talks have been constructive, but as Jagruti Dave tells us, the road to peace remains challenging.
3: Ukraine's leader greeted the two U.S. envoys outside St. Sophia Cathedral, one of the oldest buildings in Kyiv, in the hope of making history once again. The U.S. is launching a renewed push to end the 4.5-year war between Ukraine and Russia, with President Trump saying they have a new idea for peace. The U.S. is calling both the Ukraine talks and Saturday's 3-hour meeting in Moscow with Russia's leader substantive. But few are expecting a major breakthrough. The U.S. couldn't get its previous 20-point plan across the finish line because of disagreements over territorial concessions and Ukrainian security guarantees, among other things. Both sides agreed to stop airstrikes on Kyiv and Moscow for the duration of the talks, but the war continued elsewhere, with Moscow saying it struck a Ukrainian cargo vessel after Kyiv attacked a Russian oil facility. Jagruti Dave for CBC News, Washington.
2: And Canada's retaliation against U.S. tariffs is set to kick in after the Labor Day long weekend. Washington's new 50% levies kicked in last month on a range of Canadian goods, including honey. That has Canadian beekeepers urging consumers to buy Canadian. Rod Scarlett is the executive director of the Canadian Honey Council.
4: Prairie beekeepers don't have a lot of options other than honey production in a lot of locations. Some have options of pollination for seed canola. Some do some pollination in high bush blueberries in BC.
2: Ottawa has approved a $150,000 strategy with the Honey Council to boost capacity and ease the sting of tariffs. And that is your World This Hour. For CBC News, I'm Riley Lechuk.
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7: 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Today, we'll visit a music festival dedicated to the best poutine in the world. How Québécois. And even play a little golf through the streets of Paris. But first, let's kick

That was Cœur or Heart by Laura Gagné. Vous écoutez C'est formidable sur CBC Music et CBC Radio avec moi, Florence K. Coming up, a music festival dedicated to Quebec's signature dish. But first, toss some blueberries into a blender, add a banana, a splash of milk, a spoonful of yogurt, and a little maple syrup. Blend it until it's smooth, pour it into your favorite glass, and turn up the volume for this new track by Poirier and Kenlo. This is Smoothie au Bleuet, or Blueberry Smoothie.

That was Si on revenait en arrière, or If We Could Turn Back Time by Freds. He recently wrapped up a summer festival tour across France and Quebec, which included a stop at one of my personal favorites, the Festival de la Poutine. Yes, a whole festival dedicated to Poutine. It takes place every year in Drummondville, which is about an hour east of Montreal. Along with some great live music, you can try all kinds of versions of this wonderfully heavy guilty pleasure. Crispy fries topped with cheese curds and rich gravy. Yum. This is C'est Formidable sur les ondes de CBC Music et CBC Radio avec moi, Florence K. Singer-songwriters often work alone. We develop our own techniques, routines, and creative process. The instrument we write on, the way ideas come to us, and the themes we want to explore. And yet, many of the world's greatest songs weren't written alone. Teams in song factories often work together on a single track. But if you're used to writing alone, collaboration can be a real challenge. That's what Maude Cyr-Deschênes discovered when she decided to try a different writing experience. She says it takes openness. You have to put your ego aside, let yourself make mistakes, and not be afraid to share ideas that might not be very good. In other words, you have to step outside your comfort zone. But for Maude, the experience also revealed a joy in songwriting that she had never known before.

That was La Reine de la Fête, or The Queen of the Party, by Camaro. For more than a decade, he was a massive, massive superstar. Now, 20 years after his breakout hit Femme Like You, he's back on the scene with his album Place de Lauriane. He says that after years of being in the limelight, he needed to find some balance in his personal life before going back on stage. Thanks for listening to C'est Formidable on CBC Music and CBC Radio. I'm Florence K. Mention the name Lara Fabian anywhere in the French-speaking world, and people will know exactly who you're talking about. For years, she's been compared to Céline Dion, and it's easy to understand why. Lara has one of those remarkable voices that knows exactly when to soar and when to pull back. She can capture every shade of emotion and go straight to your heart. Throughout the 90s and the 2000s, tabloids loved to fuel rumors of a rivalry between the two divas. But Lara and Céline have always said there's nothing but admiration between them. Lara even says that she would love to join Céline on stage for a couple of songs during her long-awaited Paris residency this fall. And if that ever happens, what a lucky audience that will be. Here is Lara Fabian, accompanied by the artist Take, and the song Je te pardonne, or I forgive.

that was loud and starts with sing or sign. It's about those moments when we find ourselves waiting for a sign from the universe. Thank you for listening to CBC Music and CBC Radio. This is C'est Formidable avec moi, Florence K. Coming up, Lydia et Sébastien.

take you for a round of golf in Paris. But first, Nissa Seiche is a Montreal artist with roots in the Seychelles. She fell in love with writing songs when she was only 8 years old. She would lie on the floor, go through her father's CD collection, and study artists like Stevie Wonder, Lauryn Hill, Bob Marley, and Shania Twain. Before long, she realized that the words in her heart could become songs. So she started to fill a secret diary with lyrics. At 15, she entered a recording studio for the first time. And today, she has devoted years to her craft and created a sound that feels personal, eclectic, and completely her own. Here is Nissa Seiche with On Danse, or We Dance.

That was On Danse or We Dance by Nissa Seiche. Vous écoutez C'est Formidable sur CBC Music et CBC Radio avec moi, Florence K. Opio is a Cameroonian-Canadian artist based in the Ottawa area. He has a degree in journalism, and you can hear that influence in his music. His conscious rap explores real issues and tells deeply human stories, just like this next song. It follows two powerful journeys. The first is about a single mother who sacrifices everything to give her blind daughter a better future. And the second follows a young woman who escapes life on the streets, rebuilds her life, and 20 years later, watches her son become a superstar. Here he is now with the song La Force, or The Strength, featuring Christine Duchelle.

That was Marianne Gavin with Tu Disparais or You Disappear. It's about that painful moment when you realize that your partner is slowly pulling away and is no longer fully invested in a relationship that once felt perfect. You're listening to your weekly hour of francophone music on CBC Music and CBC Radio. Je m'appelle Florence K. This is C'est Formidable. Corias has entered a new chapter, both as an artist and as a person. After 7 years of addiction, he got help and recovered. And he says that after treatment, it felt as though 1,000 pounds had been lifted from his shoulders. That personal transformation runs through his new music, where he writes with honesty and vulnerability about the parts of ourselves we're still trying to understand. In this next

song, we hear the inner dialogue of two people who share a past filled with memories and pain. They're caught between the desire to give their relationship another chance and the need to finally move on. Here is Corias with Saint-Prince and the song Détour or Detour. Excuse me.

That was Lydia et Sébastien with Sous le ciel bleu or Under the blue sky. And if you're a golf fan, make sure to check out the music video. In it, Lydia plays golf all over Paris. Thank you for listening to C'est Formidable sur les ondes de CBC Music et CBC Radio. I'm Florence K. Adamo teamed up with Pilou and producer Miro to take on the environment. Fausse Comet, or Fake Comet, came to life at a songwriting camp where the three artists had to create a song together from start to finish. Adamo uses cynicism, sarcasm, and humor to confront the way we ignore the state of our planet without making the song feel like a guilt trip. He says that it sounds a little bit like an apocalyptic party under a burning sun. Fun on the surface, but with a real call for awareness and change underneath. Here are Adamo and Pilou with Fausse Comet or Fake Comet.

That was Changer de Vie, or Changing Life, by Alan Brown Beats and Om. Vous écoutez votre hebdomadaire de musique francophone sur les ondes de CBC Music et CBC Radio. Avec moi, Florence K. This is C'est Formidable. Virginie B. says that music gives her a place to channel her busy mind. She's also someone who gets bored easily. So it makes sense that she never limits herself to just one project or one sound. Along with her solo work, she collaborates with many other artists like producer Superplage. On Miroir, or Mirrors, they team up with Lille to explore that moment when you look around and wonder what you're doing in a place where you no longer feel fulfilled. Here are Superplage, Virginie B, and Lille with Miroir.

0: That was Miroir or Mirrors by Superplage featuring Virginie B and Lil. And that's what ends our show today. C'est Formidable is your weekly hour of francophone music on CBC Music and CBC Radio. I'm Florence K, and I love to share my favorite francophone tunes with you every week. Je voudrais dire un immense merci à ma merveilleuse équipe, producer Pete Maury, senior producer Sonia Arab, and executive producer Mark MacArthur. Merci d'avoir été avec nous, et à la semaine prochaine. Thank you for being with us, and I'll see you next week.
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8: From CBC News, The World This Hour, I'm Riley Lachuk. Nova Scotia RCMP say a woman who went missing during intense rainfall and flooding has been found dead. The 46-year-old's remains were located after her vehicle was spotted near a washed-out bridge in Cape Breton's Richmond County. Amanda Momberquette is the area's deputy warden. She says some in her community are still cut off due to the floods.
9: Very concerned about folks who may be in vulnerable situations, who are now stranded from access to things like emergency services or the basics of going to get groceries, that kind of thing. So this is a very rural community, and we do look out for each other and pull together when times get tough.
8: Officials are urging residents in Cape Breton to avoid non-essential travel and check for road closures. Rain is expected to continue in the area into tomorrow. Amazon has confirmed one of its cargo planes has crashed while landing at Miami International Airport. Officials say the aircraft, which was flying in from Puerto Rico, overshot the runway and slammed into multiple vehicles. Video shows a plume of black smoke coming from the plane. Dozens of fire rescue units have been deployed. There is no official word yet on any injuries or deaths. Rescuers in Nepal have found a woman alive more than 10 days after devastating flash flooding. Crews pulled her from a collapsed house where she had been trapped in a narrow pocket of mud and water. The woman's family had already begun preparing funeral rites, believing she was dead. The disaster in the Himalayas has killed nearly 1,300 people.

0: people in Nepal and Tibet. Thousands are still missing. Meantime, Canada's Nepalese community has been watching the unfolding disaster with horror. Some are holding a candlelight vigil in Kitchener, Ontario, to remember those lost. Anil Shrestha says they are overcome with grief.
1: There is a lot of sadness and anxiety. Everyone is missing their families back home.
0: Shrestha says they are also hoping to raise money for Nepal's government relief fund to help those affected. U.S. Special Envoys Steve Witkoff and Jared Kushner have wrapped up talks in Kyiv with Ukrainian President Volodymyr Zelensky. The pair met with Russian President Vladimir Putin yesterday as part of a new push to end the war. Witkoff says their efforts are progressing well.
2: There were all kinds of other important cogent ideas that we discussed in Moscow, brought here to Kyiv. We think that collaboration is critical. It's going to take both sides to make some compromises and narrow the issues between them. And we think we have the ingredients to get to that place.
0: Zelensky called the talks very substantial, but says he expects the war will continue into the winter. And for the first time since World War II, a far-right party is set to win a German state election. Exit polls place Alternative for Germany far ahead of its rivals in Saxony-Anhalt. It could still fall short of a majority and may struggle to govern. But as Abby Kuadasen explains, the results send a clear message to federal leaders in Berlin.
3: Celebrations erupting at AfD headquarters as early results appeared on the screen. The far right's runaway victory punctuated by a voter turnout of about 65%. Sarah Wagner is an assistant professor with Queen's University Belfast and an expert on German domestic politics.
4: The AfD has a lot of support, not despite its program, but because of its program.
3: Officials in Saxony-Anhalt have spoken heavily about federal matters because migration and reestablishing ties with Russia win over voters. The party's national candidate to be German Chancellor, Alice Weidel, is in Saxony-Anhalt jubilant. She says the governing conservatives will never win a federal election again, and that she believes Chancellor Friedrich Merz will soon be replaced after this poor showing by his party. The far right has always said success in Saxony-Anhalt, despite only representing about 3% of the German electorate, is just the beginning. Abby Kualdassen for CBC News, Berlin.
0: And that is your World This Hour. For CBC News, I'm Riley Lechuk.
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11: 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Summer is winding down, boo. School starts next week, and suddenly it feels like a good time for a fresh start. So, what better time to share some of our freshest musical finds from around the world? On today's show, you'll hear a reggae song by the legendary Leroy Sibbles that was recorded in a garage in Toronto and discovered in a garage in Jamaica 50 years later. A song honoring the friends and families who found strength in one another through the devastation of the Russia-Ukraine war, and a group from Tokyo who are reviving Japan's traditional folk songs that were once sung by fishermen and coal miners. Welcome to Frequencies. Let's kick things off with a fresh, funky spin on classic Cuban mambo. This is by Orquesta Acocan, which means from the heart.

in Yoruba. The producer took an interesting approach to the new record. He gave each collaborating singer the same prompt. The question was, America, I am here. I said goodbye to the things I loved and dreamed my way into a new life. Who did I say goodbye to? And what was I dreaming about? From there, each singer brought their own story to the song. This song is called Hirasso, which means sunflower, and it features Miriam El Haji, a Venezuelan-Moroccan singer.

Are you imagining running through fields of sunflowers in slow motion as you listen to that song? JJ definitely is. Orchestra Akokan with Irasol. Their last album was recorded live to tape at a studio in California that was built around vintage equipment from the 40s and 50s. Old school. I love it. Buyerengue is a traditional Afro-Colombian style of music that features hand drumming and call and response vocals. This style has been preserved for generations by women on Colombia's Caribbean coast. I saw a group of women from that area performing in Toronto recently, and the show was absolutely mesmerizing. Lido Pimienta incorporates Buyerengue into her new music. You can hear that blend on this track from her new album, Caribenia. This is Oi Por Ti featuring Nelly Furtado.

a song that explores the complexities of relationships and self-worth, Hoy Por Ti, which means Today For You, from Lito Pimienta's new album. Victor Jara was a hugely popular songwriter and activist who fought for social justice and workers' rights in Chile. That made him a target of the right-wing military regime that seized power in 1973. 5 days after the coup that overthrew President Salvador Allende, Jara was brutally tortured and then shot more than 40 times. I was over the moon when news broke last month that Chilean police had arrested a retired military colonel who'd been on the run since being convicted of murdering Jara. In a statement, Victor Jara's widow Joan said she welcomed the arrest, but said it was difficult to see it as justice half a century after the singer was murdered. Here's Victor Jara's song, which translates to how beautiful it is to be a volunteer.

0: The iconic Chilean singer Victor Jara with one of our favorite songs. We are massive fans of his and glad to see justice served even 50 years late. Nearly 7,000 Chileans fled to Canada after the military coup that overthrew their government in 1973. Andrés Dávalos' parents were among them. Dávalos formed Andino Sons 20 years back with two friends whose parents had also fled Chile. Here's Andrés telling us what Jara meant to them.
1: Victor Jara has always meant a lot to us. We grew up in Canada as the children of Chilean exiles. Our fathers lived through the Pinochet dictatorship and were imprisoned under the regime. In our homes, Victor's music was everywhere. He wasn't just a songwriter. He was a symbol of resistance, hope, and the fight against fascism. His story has had a deep impact on us, both personally and musically. In fact, our new album 911 looks back at those events, and we wrote a song about the night Victor was arrested and eventually killed, titled Valiente, or in English, The Brave One. As for the recent arrest, it's encouraging to see accountability pursued, even after so many years. Nothing can undo what happened, but for many Chileans and their families, every step toward justice matters. Victor's legacy continues to inspire people around the world, and we're honored to keep his memory alive through our music.
2: El amor y la relación del amor de hombre con una mujer con un hombre, o del hombre con su semejante, con sus hijos, con su hogar, con la patria, con el instrumento que trabaja, es vital, es la esencia de la razón de ser del hombre. 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

0: beautiful. And Dino Sanz with Valiente. It's on their album titled 9/11. The title refers to September 11th, 1973, when Chile's armed forces launched a coup that overthrew the democratically elected government of Salvador Allende. You're listening to Frequencies on CBC Music, CBC Radio and Sirius XM. We've travelled far and wide to find music for this month's edition of Fresh Finds. Stay tuned to hear a legendary Somali band and a funky Japanese-Colombian collab. Thanks to obsessive record collectors like Chris Flanagan, we get to hear forgotten gems. Flanagan is a true crate digger, traveling the world in search of rare reggae records. While visiting Jamaica 4 years back, he met up with Sid Lovejoy. Sid owned a record store and produced reggae records in Toronto in the 70s and 80s. When Lovejoy closed his shop and moved back to Jamaica, he took tons of records with him. They included what Flanagan calls a holy grail of Canadian reggae. Here's Flanagan.
1: Sid invited us into the garage to check out his archive. Barrels and barrels of 45s and master tapes. He'd recently been burgled, but thankfully the garage had been spared. He didn't think he had any of his old 45s from his label, but hoping against hope, we started searching. About 2 feet into the first barrel, I struck gold. I found some of Sid's classics like King Kong Man, Rotterdam's Rebel, and then incredibly, Leroy Heptone's Sybil's Garden of Life, which had been laying in wait for 40 plus years. This was to this day the greatest digging adventure of my life. Not just because of the treasures unearthed with Graham, the Toronto connection, and the thrill of never knowing what record we'd find there.

but because of the kindness and warmth of Sid Lovejoy and his wife Lois, who welcomed us into their home. Sid passed away last year, and this series of reissues is dedicated to his memory. Leroy Sibbles is still performing and is as vibrant as ever,

We heard Leroy Sibbles with Garden of Life. What an amazing story of how that record was found. A color show is a live performance series where artists play stripped down versions of their songs in a single colored room. Think Tiny Desk, but in an empty colored room with one mic. A color show has a huge following and it's helped launch artists from all over the world. So we were hyped to see Canadian band Kazdura debuting their new single there. Here they are with Tar, a song that they performed on the color show.

guitar, but the Lebanese-Syrian duo Gazdura. Lynn Hamo describes the song as a conversation with someone who's stuck in a cycle of depression or grief. She says, but there's also hope in it. By facing our fears and imagining a different future, we can hold on to the good memories while finding the strength to move forward and make new ones. When Russia invaded Ukraine, millions of Poles opened their homes to people escaping the war. Strangers became friends, and friends became family. The new song by Polki is the band's way of carrying that spirit forward through music. Now, well before the war started, Evelina Ferenc lived in Lviv for a year, learned Ukrainian, and built friendships that continue to this day. She says their song, Vesna Nochka, is a reminder that cultures are strongest when they listen to one another. Ferenc says it's dedicated to the friendships, families, and communities that grow stronger through one of the darkest moments in Europe.

solid track, Veznenochka, the new one from Polki. It features Marichka. She's a Ukrainian-Canadian singer who worked as a war correspondent in the Donbass region last year. Marichka has also written several songs about Ukrainian children who've been abducted by Russia. You can hear those songs on an excellent album by the group Daughters of Donbass. You're listening to the September edition of Fresh Finds on Frequencies. Stay close to hear a track by a trailblazing South Asian singer. You can listen to past episodes of Frequencies on demand on the CBC Listen app. Cumbia originated in Colombia, and as it spread across Latin America, each country put its own spin on the music. But did you know Cumbia's influence has reached as far as Japan? Minyo Crusaders are a 10-piece from Tokyo, and they're on a mission to popularize Minyo, which are traditional Japanese folk songs. They do that by mixing Minyo with Cumbia, Afrobeat, Reggae, and Latin Jazz. The group has collaborated with Colombian heavyweights Frente Cumbriero before and worked with them again on their new album. This track takes a classic Colombian tune and reimagines it as a Japanese folk song. Check it out.

yeah, Frequencies is a big fan of all things psychedelic. So yeah, naturally, we dig bands like Baltus, who you just heard. The popular Colombian group will release their new album, Manifest, next month. From it, you heard Year of the Snake. Before them, you heard a Japanese-Colombian collab featuring Minio Crusaders and Frente Cumbiero. Sheila Chandra faced a couple of challenges while putting together her forthcoming album of live performances. One challenge was listening to every good quality recording she could find of every performance she'd ever given. Wow. The second challenge, resisting the temptation to always choose the technically best recording. Sheila Chandra says that's not what live performance is about. She says we go to a concert for more than technical perfection. We are there to experience the performer's presence, their heart, and that feeling of being completely in the moment. Here's a piece from her live album that's fully in the moment.

Amazing. From her forthcoming live album, Echo. That was Sheila Chandra. She says, the most common comment I see from fans on social media is, big regret that I never got to see her live. Sheila says, now, I hope you can close your eyes and feel yourself there in the front row. I wasn't in the front row when I saw Sheila Chandra perform in Toronto in the early 90s, but I'll never forget that concert. Jing Xia says her new song is an example of how music can break down the fear and misunderstanding that can divide us. On it, the Chinese zither player is joined by a couple of percussionists. Crocio Dominguez from the Dominican Republic and Andrew Kagumba from Uganda. Jing says her new song shows how sharing music across cultures can open the door to communication and compassion. This is Hatred, the Bridge.

a gorgeous multicultural mashup. Jing Xia with her song Hatred, The Bridge. It's on her album that's inspired by a Confucian belief that we are born with seven core emotions. Joy, anger, sorrow, fear, love, hatred, and desire. The late 80s were a turbulent time in Somalia. The country was facing a collapse of a military regime, a struggling economy, and violent government repression. Amid those traumatic times, one band gave people medicine for the soul. Dur Dur Band made joyful music that was local and international, and they did that by mixing Somali rhythms with funk, soul, and disco. You can hear the legends at their zenith on a compilation of songs that they recorded in 1988 and 1989. From that collection that's out next month, this is Faduma.

Molly Legend's Dur Dur Band. They say, after all the war and trauma, we just want to associate Somalia with something positive, with music that makes you move. Mission accomplished. We hope you enjoyed this trip around the world. Thank you for tuning in, and thanks to my tech director, JJ Laborde, and producer, Ruben Mann. You can find our playlist on CBC Music, and you can listen to past shows on the CBC Listen app. Come through next week, please, for another hour of music and stories from here, there, and everywhere. Stay curious.

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2: 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A wave of violence has swept over this community of just 13,000 people. 15 murders in the last 5 years.
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5: From CBC News, The World This Hour, I'm Riley Lachuk. Nova Scotia Premier Tim Houston says his province is mourning a woman found dead amid intense flooding in the Cape Breton area. No cause of death has been confirmed, but RCMP say the 46-year-old's remains were located after her vehicle was spotted near a washed-out bridge. Cleanup efforts continue across northeastern Nova Scotia with more rain in the forecast into Monday. Officials are urging people to stay safe and avoid travel. Nova Scotia Power says the vast majority of its customers have had electricity restored. In Miami, Florida.
6: At this time, we can confirm that we have at least 5 deceased individuals, and we have multiple individuals that were transported to local hospitals with unknown injuries.
5: That's Sheriff Rosie Cordero Stutz speaking after an Amazon cargo plane crashed while landing at Miami International Airport. Officials say it overshot the runway and slammed into multiple vehicles. Video shows a plume of black smoke coming from the plane. Dozens of fire rescue units have been deployed. Officials say at least 5 people were injured, and the cause of the crash remains under investigation. U.S. Special Envoys Steve Witkoff and Jared Kushner have met with Ukrainian President Volodymyr Zelensky in Kyiv. Yesterday, the pair spoke with Russian President Vladimir Putin. All sides say talks have been constructive, but as Jagruti Dave tells us, the road to peace remains challenging.
7: Ukraine's leader greeted the 2 U.S. envoys outside St. Sophia Cathedral, one of the oldest buildings in Kyiv, in the hope of making history once again. The U.S. is launching a renewed push to end the 4.5-year war between Ukraine and Russia, with President Trump saying they have a new idea for peace. The U.S. is calling both the Ukraine talks and Saturday's 3-hour meeting in Moscow with Russia's leader substantive. But few are expecting a major breakthrough. The U.S. couldn't get its previous 20-point plan across

0: the finish line because of disagreements over territorial concessions and Ukrainian security guarantees, among other things. Both sides agreed to stop airstrikes on Kyiv and Moscow for the duration of the talks, but the war continued elsewhere, with Moscow saying it struck a Ukrainian cargo vessel after Kyiv attacked a Russian oil facility. Jagruti Dave for CBC News, Washington.
1: In Magdeburg, Germany. Members of the far-right Alternative for Germany party celebrate as exit poll results roll in for Saxony-Anhalt. The party is projected to secure its first ever major win in a state election. Early results show it may fall short of a majority, which could damage its ability to form government on its own. The AfD says it is willing to work with any party it sees as reasonable. Most mainstream German politicians have refused to work with the party over its hardline right-wing agenda. And the clock is ticking towards Alberta's referendum vote in October. A pro-Alberta independence group called Let's Talk Alberta is traveling across the province, inviting questions and conversation about separation. Raquel Medina has more on their gathering in Edmonton this weekend.
2: As Albertans prepare to vote on questions about the province's independence from Canada, supporters say misconceptions about the movement run rampant. Joe Hankins, a pro-independence supporter, says this echoes the historic relationship between Alberta in Canada.
3: Because we've always faced adversity with our oil, and we shouldn't. We're part of the country. We're supposed to be part of the country. It doesn't feel that way. We're always that ugly cousin with the dirty oil.
2: Tyson Rohovich, who attended the event, says that although he's for separation, the movement is not anti-Canadian.
4: I just want, you know, every Canadian to know we're not against Canadians. You know what I'm saying? We're all Canadian. We're still family. We're still thing. And like I said, I hope people can just kind of put that down and just like anything, let's talk.
2: Let's Talk Alberta's next event will be held on Tuesday in Lethbridge. Raquel Medina, CBC News, Edmonton.
1: 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For CBC News, I'm Riley Lachuk.
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8: 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Number 1.
10: This was the number one song from...

Yes, that is Role Model out of America with that number one hit song called High Hopes 3000. Will it be able to hang on to our top spot for 3 weeks straight? You'll need to stick with me until the end of the show to find out. I'm your guest host, Jeremy Ratt, filling in for Grant Lawrence. And on this week's countdown, you're going to hear four debut songs enter the countdown. And you'll hear which song is the highest jumper on the chart and which song received the most online votes this past week as well. And here's how your top 20 works. We keep track of Canadian streaming numbers and radio spins every week, and we count up all of your votes that come into cbcmusic.ca/top20vote, and that helps us figure out the order of the song.

tunes you're about to hear. And all of this new music can also be heard on Mornings, Drive, and After Dark on CBC Music. Now, let's get this week's countdown started with the brand new single from Ruth B. out of Edmonton. Ruth B.'s new studio album is entitled Peace to Make, and that's where you'll find this new track. It's called Best Days, and it starts this week's CBC Music Top 20 at...

0: not doing that today.
1: That is our second debut this week. It comes courtesy of American singer Masego. It's called Limerence, and it enters your countdown at number 19. Masego just wrapped up tour dates in Canada in support of his new album entitled Fix Your Face. And if you want to help either of those songs by Masego or Ruth B to climb up this chart, you can do so by voting for them right now at cbcmusic.ca/top20vote. And that's where you can check out all the songs that are hoping to break into the chart as well. That's cbcmusic.ca/top20vote. I'm Jeremy Ratt in Vancouver, and our third debut this week comes from Montreal indie rocker Julie Neff. And this song also received the most online votes this past week. It's called Something, and it enters the countdown at

0: that is new music from Leon Bridges with Light the Way, and it enters the countdown at number 17. Look for Leon's new studio album September 25th. It's entitled Happiness Anytime. No tour dates have been announced yet, but we'll be sure to let you know. I'm Jeremy Ratt, and I wish we could play you all 20 songs in full on this chart, but this hour simply isn't long enough. So, here's a quick roll through the songs coming in at number 16 to 14.
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0: Miracle from Vancouver's

role model and his hit song High Hopes 3000 have the power to be able to hang on to our number one spot for 3 weeks straight? You'll need to stick with me until the end of the hour to find out. But right now, up next, it's our highest jumper on the chart this week. Perhaps you've heard of this songwriter, might ring a bell. She goes by the name of Olivia Rodrigo. The 23-year-old was joined by some big names last weekend at her Lilith Fair-inspired Daisy Chain Festival in California. Names like Bikini Kill, Santigold, Chapel Roan, Sarah McLachlan, Melinda French Gates also joined the stage later in the evening to match the fundraising efforts for women and girls, raising a whopping $20 million. It looks like a great time was had by all, despite the heat wave they were in. Olivia Rodrigo's new single debuted on last week's countdown. It's called Stupid Song. This week, it bolts up the chart a massive 7 spots to hit the brakes on the number 13 position right here on your CBC Music Top 20. New York City.

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2: Number 12.

All right, that is the latest from Vancouver's Shade Owele with Tell Me, which moves up two spots to take number 12. 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I'm Jeremy Ratt, and you're listening to the CBC Music Top 20, which can be heard on CBC Music, CBC Radio 1, Sirius XM, and on demand at CBC Listen. Our email address is top20@cbc.ca. Now, last week, I asked you, was there a band or an artist that took some time to grow on you? There's nothing more frustrating than listening to a legendary artist and you're just sitting there, scratching your head. Well, I got a letter from Christina, and she says, Elliott Smith. It took me a while. I started with his album Either Or, and it didn't really sink in, but something kept me coming back. Now I love him and his songs to bits, and I'm practicing them on the guitar every day. Those are great songs, and shout out to you, Christina. If you want to share your musical pursuits and stories with us, send us an email, top20@cbc.ca. That's top20@cbc.ca. Now, up next, a collab you didn't know you needed this year. It comes from one of the country's finest voices in country music, William Prince. His pal Nathaniel Rateliff joins him on this new single called Change, and this week it climbs two spots to take number 11 right here on your CBC Music Top 20.

0: Cracking the top 10 at number 10, that is new music from Loren with Gold in California. The Montreal singer's new album was just released. It's called Don't Be Funny Without Me, and that's where you'll find the song we just heard. I'm Jeremy Ratt, filling in for Grant Lawrence this week, and I wish we could play you every song on this chart in full, but we never have enough time. So, here's a quick spin through the tunes coming in at 9 to 6.
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moving up three spots, taking number eight. It's Lisa LeBlanc with A Whole Lot of Talking. 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
0: I'm your guest host, Jeremy Ratt, in Vancouver. Now, if you enjoy any of the songs you hear this hour, you can help them to climb up this chart by casting your votes for them now. Our poll is open, cbcmusic.ca/top20vote. Now, let's get into our top five this week, starting with Tommy Lafroy. The duo's debut album will be released October 23rd via 30 Tigers, and they will be hitting the road for tour dates with a stop in Toronto October 27th at Sneaky D's. This week, Tommy Lafroy's single Slush Puppy climbs three spots to crack the top five at number five, right here on your CBC Music Top 20.

from Billy Ann with Otis, and this week it slides up one spot to take number four. I'm Jeremy Ratt. Now, let's get into the top three this week, starting with Jungle. Up three spots, this is The Wave crashing into the number three position right here on your CBC Music Top 20.

That's new music from Jungle with The Wave. It's number three. I'm Jeremy Ratt, and now, up next... Whoa! It looks like we will indeed have a brand new number one song this week because Role Model has been squeezed out of the top spot. But who has the power to do that? We will find out in a few minutes, but first, this is our former reigning champ for 2 weeks straight. This is Role Model with his hit song, High Hopes 3000.

0: All right, we counted Canadian streaming numbers and radio spins along with all of your votes. And now, taking the top spot this week, it is Phoebe Bridgers. The American singer's new album is entitled Lost Weekend, which is out now on Dead Oceans. And you can get your tickets in Toronto. She's got two shows there and one in Vancouver in October, folks. From Phoebe Bridgers' new album, this is Lost Boys. It's your new number one song right here on your CBC Music Top 20.
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That is Phoebe Bridgers with Lost Boys, your new number one song on the CBC Music Top 20. And that was your CBC Music Top 20 for the week of September 3rd, 2020.

0: Votes on CBC Music comes to you every week, so keep those votes coming at cbcmusic.ca/top20vote. This week's show is produced by Marianne Garosi. I'm Jeremy Ratt. Meet you next time at the top. It's Canada's most prestigious competition for new short fiction. 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
5: From CBC News, The World This Hour, I'm Riley Lechuk. We begin in Nova Scotia, where Premier Tim Houston says his province is mourning a woman who was found dead amid intense flooding. RCMP say the 46-year-old's remains were located after her vehicle was spotted near a washed-out bridge. Three counties in Cape Breton remain under states of emergency. And as Philip Lee Shannock reports, officials are urging people to stay off of washed-out roads for their own safety.
6: Our hearts just break for that family.
7: Richmond County Warden Lois Landry says she drove past the flooded area where the woman's body was found. She was reported missing Saturday morning and police don't suspect foul play. Landry says while the rain has let up, residents should still stay home.
6: Folks on the ground need to make sure that we don't have another fatality. So that's the important business of today. That's what Public Works is doing.
8: We would urge Nova Scotians, if at all possible, to stay home and let the crews do their work.
7: Nova Scotia Minister of Public Works Fred Tilley says the storm caused extensive damage on Cape Breton and eastern parts of the mainland.
8: Culverts, bridges, roadways, asphalt, all of these things will have to be repaired and replaced.
7: Downpours have already dumped more than 200 millimeters of rain across the region, and more is expected into Monday. Philip Shannock, CBC News, Toronto.
5: Five people are dead after an Amazon cargo plane crashed while landing at Miami International Airport. Officials say it overshot the runway and slammed into multiple vehicles. Video shows a plume of black smoke coming from the plane. Dozens of fire rescue units were deployed. Police say another five people were injured. In India's capital, Delhi, emergency crews raced to find survivors after a five-story residential building collapsed. At least one person has been confirmed dead, and several were sent to hospital, including a rescuer. Dozens are believed to still be trapped. The building was undergoing renovations in its basement just prior to the collapse. Many of the people living there were students. For the first time since World War II, a far-right party is set to win a German state election. Exit polls place Alternative for Germany far ahead of its rivals in Saxony-Anhalt. It could still fall short of a majority and may struggle to govern. But as Abby Kuladasen explains, the results send a clear message to federal leaders in Berlin.
9: Celebrations erupting at AfD headquarters as early results appeared on the screen. The far-right's runaway victory punctuated by a voter turnout of about 65%. Sarah Wagner is an assistant professor with Queen's University Belfast and an expert.

0: expert on German domestic politics.
1: The AfD has a lot of support, not despite its program, but because of its program.
0: Officials in Saxony-Anhalt have spoken heavily about federal matters because migration and reestablishing ties with Russia win over voters. The party's national candidate to be German Chancellor, Alice Weidel, is in Saxony-Anhalt jubilant. She says the governing conservatives will never win a federal election again, and that she believes Chancellor Friedrich Merz will soon be replaced after this poor showing by his party. The far right has always said success in Saxony-Anhalt, despite only representing about 3% of the German electorate, is just the beginning. Abby Kualdassen for CBC News, Berlin.
2: Canada's retaliation against U.S. tariffs is set to kick in after the Labor Day long weekend. Washington's new 50% levies kicked in last month on a range of Canadian goods, including honey. That has Canadian beekeepers urging consumers to buy Canadian. Rod Scarlett is the executive director of the Canadian Honey Council.
3: Prairie beekeepers don't have a lot of options other than honey production in a lot of locations. Some have options of pollination for seed canola. Some do some pollination in high bush blueberries in BC.
2: Ottawa has approved a $150,000 strategy with the Honey Council to boost capacity and ease the sting of tariffs. And that is your World This Hour. For CBC News, I'm Riley Lechuk.
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8: This is The Ten with Odario Williams. Your field guide to the Polaris shortlist. This week on The Ten. No Lube So Rude by Peaches. Take it in.

0: Hey, hey, I'm Odario Williams. This is The 10 on CBC Music, a weekly summer show dedicated to discussing each of the 10 albums on this year's Polaris Music Prize shortlist. Very exciting stuff. The Polaris Music Prize is an annual music award given to the best full-length Canadian album based on artistic merit, regardless of genre or record sales. Now, the albums are selected by an independent jury made up of music media from across the country. Today, we are talking about No Lube, So Rude by Peaches, an absolute legend in my eyes and in the eyes of my guests. We'll get to that. We're going to discuss this album in depth, but first, we're going to kick it off by playing a few tracks from the album. This one's called Hangin' Tees.
1: Older than you, looking so much. Oh, look at you, all my thirsty much, my hanging is hit like the punch. Older than you, looking so much. Oh, look at you, all my thirsty much, my hanging

0: not gonna be enough.
1: That was the title track from Peach's 2026 Polaris shortlisted album, No Lubes, So Ruined. I'm Odario Williams. This is The 10 on CBC Music. Now, The 10, it's a weekly album listening party dedicating an hour to talking about each of the albums shortlisted for this year's Polaris Music Prize. On each episode, I'll be joined by music journalists, Polaris jurors, and fellow CBC Music hosts to talk about why these albums are so special and why it made it to the list. This week, I'm joined by Melody Lau, a producer and writer here at CBC Music. Hello, Melody. Thanks for joining.
2: Hello.
1: And Saroja Coelho, host of Weekend Mornings on CBC Music and Just Asking on CBC Radio 1. And that's a great show, by the way. Thank you for joining me, Saroja.
2: Hi.
1: All right, let's get into this. I've been calling it a listening party, and I think this is a perfect record for a listening party. Do you agree?
2: Absolutely.
1: Yeah. So, Melody, we'll start with you. Can you give me a bit of background on Peaches?
2: Of course. Peaches is often labeled as a pioneer of the early 2000s electroclash scene, which combined 80s new wave, 70s punk, synth pop, techno, with a very high component of performance art. For a while, electronic music was really kind of this dark and brooding sound, but electroclash really kind of brought out this bright sense of bravado, and especially in Peaches' case, this unabashed display and celebration of sexuality. She doesn't come from a music background. She kind of taught herself how to play a lot of instruments and actually started off making folk music in Toronto before falling into more of a DIY punk and electronic sound. And around the late 90s, early 2000s, she became friends with artists like Maki and Chilean Gonzalez and actually became roommates with Leslie Feist for a while. And she started splitting her time between Berlin and Toronto and just experimenting a lot more with synths and her sound. And it was kind of through that sense of play and experimentation that she landed on this really raw, confrontational, but I must highlight, fun onstage persona that we know and love today.
1: I love that. And, you know, I emphasize the term like art rock, you know, I always wonder what she would be like if she was in Lower East Side, New York, CBGBs in the 80s.
2: Absolutely.
1: In New York City. I think she'd be a huge star back then.
2: Yeah, and you know, that's kind of the thing about being in Toronto is that, like, you kind of had to leave Toronto to become a star, and so that's why she went to Berlin for so long and then kind of, like, split her time between the two cities. But
1: yes,
2: that was kind of being a Canadian artist back in the day, isn't it?
1: Right, and it was her hunger. So, Saroja, we got a taste of the album from the first few songs that we listened to, but can you expand a bit on what kind of music she makes? Like, why has it caught the attention of the Polaris jurors this year?
3: Yeah, this album opens with the pure Peaches sound. Like, right away, we're centered on her voice. Then you get those signature pulsing beats. And the lyrics, just as Melody was describing, confrontational. Yeah, a lot of fun, but a lot of confrontation and pretty political, right? I just want to quote those lyrics off the top there. I got venereal, take me away, straight to the clinic, convert you to gay. That is just this like dagger in the heart of homophobia. And she's kind of offering to pleasure homophobes because she thinks that's what they're really yearning for. And that's sort of salacious, fearless, right at the edge of what

0: we'll even accept in our little tiny brains is where she always likes to be. This music is also, you can hear it's big, right? This is not music that's happening in a small space. It is taking up space, and she's creating space for her body, for your body, for its hair and its stink and its wetness and its nastiness and its sexual need. And then there's this new nuance in this album particularly where it's space for aging bodies, for queer bodies. She's always pushed the queer edge of where there's space for artists, but here it's even bigger. I think this is a fantastic album, and it is pure, pure peaches.
1: So it's funny that you mentioned the aging part, because just a couple years ago, I went to her documentary premiere at Hot Docs, and it was celebrating, you know, her debut record, which was over 20 years ago. But there we were watching this woman that was now 20 plus years older, but still the same force.
0: Still the fire.
1: Yes. And it was comforting to see and very inspiring to see.
0: I think that that is why she ended up on the shortlist this year, because she represents such utter fearlessness in this aging moment in her life. She doesn't feel like she is turning down, she's turning up. She has a raging rejection of the political moment that we find ourselves in. She will not succumb to the fever dreams of the powerful. And she's also saying, in a world that drops women off a cliff after 50, I am flying. I am anti-gravitational. Nothing is taking me down.
1: Absolutely. Absolutely. All right, we are here at the Peaches listening party. Before we continue, I should mention that Peaches put out a radio-friendly version of this album, and that is what we're playing for you today. Now, if you want to hear the unedited version, it's available online on all streaming platforms. Let's listen to the next song on the record. This one's called What You Gonna Do About It. Oh, yeah.

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1: Tell me why you cry. Come on, try. How you caught up in your own life. Tell me why you cry. Come on, try. How you caught

0: You just heard Not In Your Mouth, None Of Your Business by Peaches. It's off her No Lube So Rude record, shortlisted for this year's Polaris Music Prize. I'm Odario Williams. You're listening to The 10 on CBC Music and Sirius XM. Today, we're taking a deep dive into the album, and here in studio to talk about it are CBC Music writer and producer Melody Lau and CBC radio host Saroja Coelho. Okay, before we continue, let's chat a little bit about Polaris itself. Now, as I mentioned earlier, it honors the year's most artistically significant album via a jury of 200-plus members. It starts with 40 long-listed albums, which is then narrowed down to a short list of 10. Then a grand prize winner is chosen at a concert and awards ceremony held on Tuesday, September 22nd in Toronto. The 10 shortlisted albums this year are, I'll name them in alphabetical order. We've got Angine de Poitrine with Volume 2, Aquaculture with 1783, you've got Begonia with Fantasy Life, Beverly Glenn Copeland and Elizabeth Copeland with Laughter in Summer, BB Club with Amaro, Charlotte Cornfield with Hurts Like Hell, you've got Les Louanges with Alouette, Peaches, No Lube, So Rude, Rochelle Jordan with Through the Wall, and last but not least, Tanya Tagak with Sapuchiyi. All right, let's get back to this album listening party, No Lube, So Rude by Peaches. Melody, this is her first album in 11 years. What has she been doing since we last heard from her?
1: Yeah, well, she hasn't put out an album in 11 years, but she has been very, very busy. She's worked on songs and remixes with artists like Romy, Kaiza, and Caswell. In 2019, she dabbled in a bit of theater in The Seven Deadly Sins in Germany. And in 2022, there are not one but two documentaries about her, as you already mentioned, Odario. There was one in Toronto. I was at a different screening at TIFF.
0: Yeah.
1: I actually sat next to our friend Pete Morey.
0: Hey!
1: And right before the screening started, Peaches kind of came in. She's looking for her seat. She goes to our row, and she's like, where do I sit? And Pete's like, you're Peaches. You can sit anywhere. And in the most Peaches way possible, she responded, I'm going to sit on your face, which I think made Pete's day.
0: That is great. And I didn't know that she was doing theater. I would love to see her in a theater production.
1: Yeah. Well, actually, she has a background from like in theater. That's how she started. But she also famously did Peaches Christ Superstar, which is a one woman show where she acted out the entirety of Jesus Christ Superstar.
0: That's brilliant.
2: Yeah, I also saw her in, I think it was probably 2012, so a long time ago now, in this theater that's at the edge of the Spree, the river that runs through Berlin.
0: Oh, wow.
2: Called Hibbe an Ufer, which is like at the edge of the river. And inside the theater, it was like small but dark. And she was cast as Orpheus. So this is like a about a triumph over the underworld, which is a very Peaches kind of theme, right? And while she did the classic modern opera, at the same time, they also inserted a few of her own stylistic pieces of music. So all of a sudden, this like club beat would drop in the middle of this modern opera, which just felt like this wonderful clash of artistic styles, which is exactly where she thrives. And it was so cool to see her in one of those big operatic costumes,
0: yeah,
2: you know, sword across her back and wings, and it was just she is a theatrical talent. The movement of her between the musical stage and the theatrical stage just absolutely makes sense.
0: Wow. Okay, I hope I can catch something like this sometime in the future. Well, let's get back to the music. Now, again, her last record was 11 years ago. She released Rub in 2015, but has Peaches changed?

0: some of the things she's talking about with this album.
1: Yeah, her emergence trajectory and development, I think, are charted beautifully through the albums from 2000 to right now. And 2015 gives us a glimpse of where we are right now. The 2015 album, Rub, definitely had all the sort of swinging breasts and grinding hairy bodies and the things that she unleashes even more beautifully on each album. If we roll all the way back to her emergence, where she was kind of like the feral kid sister of the 80s and 90s, rebel, punk, you know, even the riot girls, there was an aesthetic there that was about women deserve a voice at the table. And Peaches came along, and over the course of her career, she's said, F your table, F your rules, and has turned the whole thing over. So she is just so increasingly confident in her anti-suppression, anti-domination, and that aesthetic runs through her music. What I really love is that, yes, we've given ourselves a lot of pats on the back for a world that has changed. We're so diverse, we're so inclusive, and she's saying, well, actually, not quite. First of all, there's been a major backlash against a lot of the spaces that she helped to create. So as she sees that contracting, her music is bashing out walls in this ever-shrinking political world. And the other side of it is, she says, well, actually, there's other spaces we need to expand. There's the space for bodies that are aging but are still punk. I don't want to go in knit sweaters in a rocking chair. That's great if that's for you, but that's not for me. I want to go and smash stuff. I want to make art. I want to challenge everybody and make them uncomfortable and make them grow and create enough space that everybody can be who they want to be. So I guess it's kind of, she's moved from like that DIY feminism space to like full on rebel, I don't need permission, nothing will suppress me. And that, I think, is something that comes with age, confidence that grows out of life experience and a great deal of pain. As much as, Melody, you were saying her music is fun, absolutely. But sometimes, very quietly, she's been letting us know life is also really painful and we've got to hold together.
0: Yes, absolutely. Well, now this gets me excited to hear more music. Let's keep this listening party going. This one's called Take It. Check it out.

What can bite me? What is up? Bite it back, little pup. All this tenderness inside, all this shade, ride or die. Palm to fist, give it torque. Any feels, punch him short.

0: dive into one of the 10 albums shortlisted for this year's Polaris Music Album Prize. 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I'm here in the studio with a couple CBC colleagues, Melody Lau and Saroja Coelho, and we're talking about No Lubes So Rude. We have heard the full album front to back. I hope you enjoyed what you heard. Now, Melody, not many artists could come back after 11 years and make an album that feels so relevant. Why do you think Peaches has been able to not only do that, but also make it to the Polaris shortlist after a long time away?
1: Yeah, so the thing about Peaches is that she hasn't really changed her MO over the years. She's always pushed for sexual freedom, bodily autonomy, and equal rights, as Saroja mentioned earlier. I think the unfortunate reason why the album is so relevant is that certain things haven't changed since Peaches started making music. You know, people and governments are still trying to attempt to police women's bodies and strip the rights of LGBTQ plus people. So Peaches' voice and her music is even more urgent today because as queer people are being pushed into silence, Peaches is kind of, you know, being herself, being fearlessly, loudly advocating for her community. Her music can sometimes be critiqued as maybe too on the nose or simple, but I think a song like, you know, Not in Your Mouth, None of Your Business is clear, direct, and just tailor-made as like a protest anthem that people can really chant on the streets. And I think that's that sense of activism and boldness, you know, that intersection of the personal and the political that the Polaris jury really have responded to in the past and they continue to.
2: I love that song on this album. It's Not in Your Mouth, None of Your Business. I remember her partner, Ellison, was saying in the documentary about the Teachers of Peaches that people are so fixated on trans bodies and what is a part or not a part of that person's body. And then Ellison says to the camera, maybe it was already a phrase that they were using between them. It says, if it's not in your mouth, it's none of your business. And I get chills thinking about that because it feels like this music, when we talk about why is it so relevant and what's new here, this is the elephants circling the most vulnerable, right? Trans rights are at the center of so much of this music as this litmus test for how much we love and care about our neighbor and what rights are we willing to strip from that neighbor to make ourselves feel comfortable. And I think that that chant in there, yeah, not in your mouth, none of your business, that's to empower people. That is that movement building moment in her concerts where I'm not just taking in a show, I am absorbing a movement, I am absorbing a belief system. That I think is what's so amazing about this music.
0: I love that. And you know, she's been making music for 25 years plus. Well, Saroja, do you think we learned anything new about her this record?
2: I really grappled with that question because, Melody, you're so right that we have to revisit some of the themes that she's been singing about for 25 years because actually the needle hasn't moved enough or has moved back. But what you also hear on this album is that she's learning about herself, about living in this older body but still being explicitly sexual. All about queer lives and queer love. The comedy is still there, the electronic music and the performance art and that massive larger-than-life punk attitude. You know, when we met her, she was this newly freed daycare teacher. She was diving into the underground. She was just trying to, like, loosen up her body all the time. Here, we get to know her in the glory of menopausal punk, banshee, ever-rising. Like, she has so many lessons to share, and she's so all-embracing as she does it. I feel there's this fabulous confidence that is not even an inch performative. It is her life force.
0: Well, this record, No Lubes So Rude, is just over 30 minutes. It's actually not that long, but it is a power pack of great songs. We have a bit of time left in the show, and we have been talking about the original, the older Peaches. So how about we listen to some older tracks? This one is from 2003. It's called Operate. Check this out.

You just heard Be Love, the final track from Peach's Polaris shortlisted album, No Lube, So Rude. I'm your host, Odario Williams. This is The 10 on CBC Music and Sirius XM. The 10 is a summer series where each week we take a deep

0: That was Boys Wanna Be Her from Peach's 2006 album, Impeach My Bush. You're listening to The 10 on CBC Music. I'm your host, Odario Williams. Melody, Saroja, I've got to put you both on the spot right now. Are there any final thoughts on the Polaris shortlist? Ooh. And do you have any favorites or maybe surprises? I'll start with you, Melody.
1: Yeah, I have a couple. I would say if you really like Peaches, an album on the shortlist that kind of represents maybe a similar ethos is Tanya Tagak's Sapuyi. They don't sound alike at all, but it's an album of rage and protest and has a very similar sense of experimentation. So I highly recommend that album and just all of Tanya's work.
0: Okay.
1: And then another one that was a favorite of mine last year was Rochelle Jordan's Through the Wall. It's just really nice to see her finally crack the shortlist. She was on the long list before, and I just think she's the future of Canadian R&B.
0: I like that. I agree wholeheartedly. Saroja?
2: Well, I love the album we've been talking about. It's my absolute front runner. I just have enjoyed every single track. But forced to choose, there are also some other amazing artists on this list. It is Begonia's moment.
0: Yes,
2: Fantasy Life, I think, is the pinnacle of her creative life so far. She's a very, very talented vocalist. She's a wonderful performer. And this one, I feel like she just had that right magical mix of producers and timing and themes. The escapism is such an antidote to the world we are living in at the moment, where people feel easily bitter. This is a really candied version of surrealism. It's bright and it's strange and it's magical. And I just love that her voice has us floating off somewhere. Amazing listen.
0: Well, you two may or may not know this, but we've had some great episodes on all the albums you talked about. So you listening, you can check out those episodes. Just go to the CBC Listen app and search for The 10. Trust me, they're great episodes. Well, I thank you both for joining me, Saroja and Melody.
2: Thank you. This has been so much fun.
1: Yeah, thanks for having us.
0: It's been a great time. The 10 airs every Sunday at 6 p.m. throughout the summer right here on

CBC Music. It all leads up to the big announcement at the Polaris Concert and Awards Ceremony. It's happening in Toronto at Massey Hall on Tuesday, September 22nd. Now, that show will include performances from many of the shortlisted artists, and I will be there as the evening's host. Now, to find out more information about these events or buy tickets to the show, you just go to PolarisMusicPrize.ca. The 10 is produced by Nathan Gill, Andrea Jin, and Mark MacArthur. I've been your host, Odario Williams. Hey, thank you for listening. Now, join us for another episode next week. We'll take a deep dive into the album Amaru by BB Club. So we're going to leave you with a track from that album. This is called George Sand.

0: From CBC News, The World This Hour, I'm Riley Lachuk. Nova Scotia RCMP say a woman who went missing during intense rainfall and flooding has been found dead. The 46-year-old's remains were located after her vehicle was spotted near a washed-out bridge in Cape Breton's Richmond County. Amanda Mombriquette is the area's deputy warden. She says some in her community are still cut off due to the floods.
1: We're very concerned about folks who may be in vulnerable situations who are now stranded from access to things like emergency services or the basics of going to get groceries, that kind of thing. So this is a very rural community, and we do look out for each other and pull together when times get tough.
0: Officials are urging residents in Cape Breton to avoid non-essential travel and check for road closures. Rain is expected to continue in the area into Monday. In Miami, Florida.
2: At this time, we can confirm that we have at least 5 deceased individuals, and we have multiple individuals that were transported to local hospitals with unknown injuries.
0: That's Sheriff Rosie Cordero Stutz speaking after an Amazon cargo plane crashed while landing at Miami International Airport. Officials say it overshot the runway and slammed into multiple vehicles. Video showed a plume of black smoke coming from the plane. Dozens of fire rescue units were deployed. Officials say at least 5 people were injured. The cause of the crash is still being investigated. Meantime, 2 people are dead following a plane crash in Alberta's Kananaskis country. RCMP say it happened near Mount McDougall, southwest of Calgary, on Saturday morning. Police say 2 people were on board the aircraft and both died at the scene. The Transportation Safety Board of Canada is now investigating. U.S. Special Envoys Steve Witkoff and Jared Kushner held talks in Kyiv with Ukraine's President Volodymyr Zelensky. It was their second stop on a diplomatic tour aimed at finding a pathway to peace between Russia and Ukraine. Catherine Tunney reports from Washington.
3: With a hug and a back slap, Ukrainian President Volodymyr Zelensky welcomes the U.S. delegation to Kyiv. Steve Witkoff, a former real estate agent turned special envoy for U.S. President Donald Trump, and Trump's son-in-law, Jared Kushner, making their first official visit to the Capitol. Witkoff peddling fresh optimism after previous rounds of peace negotiations stalled.
4: I think we really feel good about what has happened in the conversations in Moscow.
3: The U.S. envoy's trip to the Ukrainian capital comes hours after meeting separately with Russian President Vladimir Putin. The U.S. trip did not yield any public announcements of a breakthrough, and little is known about what was discussed behind closed doors. Zelensky announced today he will visit Canada. Sources told Radio Canada he's expected sometime this week. The president is expected to raise the need for more aid ahead of what could be a deadly winter if peace talks don't move. Catherine Tunney, CBC News, Washington.
0: In Magdeburg, Germany. Members of the far-right Alternative for Germany party celebrate as exit poll results roll in for Saxony-Anhalt. The party is projected to secure its first-ever major win in a state election. Early results show it may fall short of a majority, which could damage its ability to form government on its own. The AfD claims it's been given a clear mandate and is willing to work with any party it sees as reasonable.